0: that happens all over the city, and it has a huge focus on what's new in arts and culture. We're always looking for new ways of experiencing art, whether that's in a train station or a car park or a cathedral, but also new voices and I guess setting new precedents on stages. That's a big part of what we're about.
1: It's when I look at what is coming up, and you're going to tell us about it, it looks like an awful lot of fun and engagement as well in it. You've got different categories for Rising this year.
0: Yeah, so there's a number of chapters, I guess, of Rising. One of them is the inaugural Australian Dance Biennale, which is a huge program that's running across the whole duration of the festival and all over town, which is bringing together, you know, some incredible Australian contemporary choreographic work alongside some really big participation projects. So, for example, we're running a whole series of dance classes in Flinders Street Ballroom, which, you know, is returning it to its original purpose, that, you know, ranges from ballroom dancing right through to, you know, some of the latest TikTok crazes. And those dance classes have been going really well. The first round sold out in like 3 hours.
1: Already?
0: We've also got a huge program happening in Federation Square with this choreographic team called the Royal Family Dance Crew, who are out of Aotearoa. And they have just had this incredible success all around the world. They've been choreographing for huge pop stars like Lady Gaga and doing shows for the Super Bowl. And they're here doing a whole number of shows, one in Hamer Hall and one out in Bunjil Place. But they're also doing a big free concert and event in Federation Square. So they'll be doing their kind of don't try this at home version of their choreography, right, but then also teaching the crowd.
1: So people will be able to join in?
0: Yes, absolutely. That's the whole point. So there'll be a big mass dance moment. Yeah. And then there's this huge lineup of Pacifica music, including some quite traditional choir music right through to, you know, modern day Pacifica hip hop. So it's a great mixed event.
1: So there are marvellous venues. And of course, the ballroom at Flinders Street Station has been a hidden and dilapidated gem for so long. It's wonderful to see it come out. So it's just worth going there just to have a look. So you've got Fed Square. Where else are you going to be doing? We're dancing around.
0: In the Playhouse in Arts Centre Melbourne, we've got Sydney Dance Company, who are going to be presenting and performing two of Melbourne and Australia's greatest choreographers, Anthony Hamilton and Melanie Lane. And then in Hamer Hall and the Melbourne Recital Centre, the Town Hall and Festival Hall and the Forum Theatre. So we've got a really massive music program. It's really diverse. And one of the things I'm really particularly excited about is Brian Jackson and Yasin Bey performing the work of Gil Scott-Heron. This is a world premiere. It's a brand new collaboration. And Brian Jackson was really the key writing partner and producer with Gil Scott-Heron, you know, the co-author of The Revolution Will Not Be Televised and Winter in America. And they're bringing this new show to the Forum Theatre, which is on our opening weekend on May 28th, which I think is going to be just absolutely stunning from the pieces I've heard so far.
1: We're really going to have to clear our calendars for this and stuff. So is there a lot much in the way of just sort of turn up? We've got the dance in Fed Square. The rest of them, it sounds like, really will have to book to get in, have a really good look at the program and book.
0: Yeah, there's a lot of stuff that's moving fast. So I would encourage people to go onto the website rising.melbourne. It's easy to remember. Mm-hmm. And we also have like customer service that can help you provide, like plan your itinerary and work out how to put a whole night together or a whole weekend together, because there is a lot on. But you can also just turn up. We have an artist bar running in Wax Music, which is just directly across the road from Flinders Street Station. And that's a whole free program of music and, you know, a lot of artists from out of town and in town connecting there, as well as, you know, ticket holders and members of the public. So that will be a really fun space that's just running throughout.
1: Oh, yeah, because I was wondering, getting about the idea of when if you just come to Melbourne and just wander around, you're bound to be involved with something. And you've got Little Kim coming. I don't know if that's going to mean much to people, but I'm very impressed.
0: Yeah. It's been 15 years since she's been to Australia, and she really hasn't toured much for the last 10 years or so, so it's a big deal for her to be back. And I would say she's, you know, really undersung feminist icon. Like, you know, back in her day, that's certainly not how people refer to her. But when you look at who's come after, you know, Cardi B, Megan Thee Stallion, so many others that have really walked in her footsteps. And she's bringing the full production. Like, it's, you know, it's going to be a festival hall. It's the all singing, all dancing kind of hip-hop production. And, yeah, I think she's a really exciting booking. Yeah. And the other one on a very different end of the spectrum I'd love to highlight is Raven Chacon, who won the Pulitzer Prize for Music in 2022. And he's a composer and sound artist from the Navajo Nation. And he's staging a work in St. Paul's Cathedral on Saturday, May 30th, called Voiceless Mass, which is this really fascinating piece. It's for an ensemble of musicians, mostly wind and string. He's also using the church organ in St. Paul's Cathedral. Mm-hmm. And it's really about this idea of the First Nations history and relationship to the church. And St. Paul's have been such a kind of fantastic cultural partner with us as well in presenting this.
1: And it's great acoustic. Look, there's so much more we could talk about, Hannah, but we're run out of time completely. We'll give some details about how to get to get down to the nitty gritty after this. And thank you so much for speaking with us.
0: Great, went so fast, but thanks so much.
2: Nick Tolhurst was speaking with Hannah Fox, CEO and Artistic Director of Rising, coming to Melbourne on the 27th of May to the 8th of June across Melbourne. For more information, go to 2026.rising.melbourne. 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

0: That was Summer Samba, sung by Connie Francis, as the drizzle continues here in Melbourne. Mitty's News Agency is a place that has traded in print and paper for a century, so it seems right that a unique collection of ephemera should find its home here. A decade of menus will be presented by culinary ephemera experts. Long Prawn. What does that mean? Let's ask Fred Mora from Long Prawn. Hi there, Fred.
1: Hi, Mal. How are you?
0: I'm good, thanks. How are you? So,
1: all's good.
0: Good, good, good. It's great to have you here. And I mean, first things first. Let's start from the basics. Who and what is Long Prawn?
1: So, Long Prawn is an artistic food practice that has taken place over the last decade or so. So, myself and Lauren Stevens, and we started out as a little collective, just looking through ideas related to food, but not exclusively related to food, and kind of researching all of that, from the ephemera to the folklore to the food that was eaten to the plates that were served on. And we kind of were doing that for some time. And since those kind of beginnings, we've kind of continued on to do events, you know, within libraries and galleries and for clients. Our interest is bottomless, and we love turning over interesting food oddities, I guess, all those kind of things that aren't the main focus of popular food today, but all those, you know, delicious little crumbs off the side of the plate.
0: So, right, there's a lot to unpack there, as they say, Fred. Where might they have experienced Long Prawn?
1: Yeah, so we kind of pop up fairly erratically in various spots. Last year we did a big public event called Cooked, which featured a public barbecue, which was designed by artist Mark Hewson, and a big pavilion designed by Mikhail Roderick. And we were there for a series of a couple of weeks, luring people in, the passers-by, with the smell of caramelizing onions and sausages. But that space was really, an arts space where there was lots of performances. There was performance artists, there were sit-down dinners. We opened up to the public, and it was a kind of a discussion around how the public barbecue, you know, the ones that you put a couple of gold coins into, to us really represent the multicultural and welcoming side of Australia and our food culture. Very different to the backyard barbecue, which has, you know, other connotations, but the public barbecues are something that really encourage a community kind of atmosphere, and welcome all matter of foods to be cooked on them. So that's probably maybe our most visible and most public recent happening.
0: Right. And how did Long Prawn begin? Were you just were you at a restaurant or in some sort of eatery? Was it outraged? Did something provoke it? Were tables flipped?
1: I like the imagery. Perhaps not as dramatic. I think it just kind of came from our own personal gatherings that became really thematic. So, you know, we would host a dinner party among friends, but, everything from the uniform to the tablecloths to the props to kind of illustrations, and all of these things were folded in. And it, I guess it's a kind of form of discovery, form of world building. We love getting people involved in whatever we're doing. So we've done, you know, lots of workshops and things like that. So got people to, you know, make a garum out of sea urchins, for example, or cook food under the under the bonnets of their cars using their residual engine heat. So we find that our guests are as much a part of our kind of discovery as the food, and it's always very communal and experiential, I suppose.
0: Right. And so I think you mentioned you do workshops there. Is that like a case of so who would come to those? Is it restaurateurs? Is it just people who are just passionate about food?
1: Yeah, I think a big mix. Sometimes people come to our events and they've been dragged along by a friend who's been to something else, and they'll kind of not know what they're at. And that sense of discovery is always really amazing. You know, we've done things for various festivals, whether it's Design Week or Now or Never. I think it's, I guess, you know, the arts curious, the food curious. People wanting to do an experience that I guess is outside of a restaurant, but still kind of, you know, satiates in some way.
0: Right.

0: menus, but menus have taken all shapes and sizes, whether they've been printed on a napkin, whether they've been a wearable bib, whether they've been, stapled to a chip packet. All of these things are various
1: signed
0: menus
1: by
0: that
1: Picasso
0: we've had over
1: himself,
0: the years.
1: Maybe?
0: Sorry, what was
1: signed
0: that?
1: Signed by Picasso himself?
0: Unfortunately not.
1: Oh, well,
0: but
1: never mind.
0: There's definitely many artists who we've incorporated
1: into
0: the design of our menus, which has been, really nice to kind of go through the archives and pull out various things. We did one event with a painter, Nick Madrevsky, who is also a lawyer by background. And for that event, he actually created with us this, like, stick as a phone book contract for each guest. So they sat down and first thing they did is got served with this contract for their lunch. And it named them as, an agreeable party, and they had to sign, in order to get their first meal and then sign to get the next one. And these menus, you might envision just, lists of food on a page, but they're really quite varied. And I think having them all together will kind of show that history of and documentation of all of these different kind of mad ideas that have been sewn together.
1: Oh, that contract just gives me mild anxiety. That would have been my first course. would have been. are you a collector yourself? Did this come naturally to you to create this?
0: I'll say it hasn't come naturally. When you're at an event, it's you have to remember to keep some of these things, because I think with us, because we are always interested in exploring new ideas, there's almost this feeling at the end of the event that it's like, okay, what's next?
1: Yeah.
0: So I'm pretty happy that we have held on to a lot of them. Look, some of them we're having to reprint out, but for the large part, we've been able to kind of keep all these things in some drawers in our office for some time. And I'm really glad we have, because it's been, as I said, quite a fun to look back.
1: Fantastic. Well, thank you so much for coming in to talk to us about it today. Best of luck with the exhibition, Fred. Thanks.
0: Thanks very much.
1: I was speaking with Fred from Longporn exhibition, A Decade of Menus. Fittingly, the exhibition will be staged from the 14th to the 18th of May at Mitty's News Agency on Bourke Street, a Melbourne institution over 100 years old. To learn more about Longporn itself, go to longporn.com. 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Melbourne.
2: Thank you so much for that, Mel. 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
1: 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And I'll tell you what's in it for
2: apart
1: them.
2: From the wonderful music and
1: apart
2: fantastic
1: from the
2: presenters.
1: Wonderful music, but mainly the glittering prizes. We have new subscriber prizes, we have pet prizes, and we have major Radiothon prizes.
2: And if you subscribe today, there is a daily prize, which you go in the running for, which will get drawn and announced tomorrow. But you're also in the running for the major prize, and there's some amazing major prizes, which are... They're numbered in the thousands. So hit us with one of them.
1: Well, now. I'll just hit you with one or two of them. There's an exceptional Kawai CA701 digital piano from Kawai and House of Pianos, valued at $4,995. Come on. The CA701 raises the bar for what premium digital piano can be, featuring specially developed components with enhanced grand piano-like touch and tone. Mm-hmm. It delivers outstanding digital piano technology for the home or professional
2: player.
1: Yes,
2: and you can play it with earphones so you don't disturb anyone. So if you want to be in the running to win that one, that's just one of the grand major prizes. All you have to do is to ring us on 94161035, or at your leisure, go to our website, 3mbs.org.au, where you'll find out much more about the Radiothon, about us, and about how to subscribe or donate, because we're quite happy if you would rather just

0: donate. We actually just rely pretty much totally on your subscriptions and support to keep running. Mel, who have we got coming up next?
1: We have got Deanna Smart. She is the experience manager for the Abbotsford Convent. The convent is one of the major hubs for Australia's leading design festival, Melbourne Design Week, and it's starting on the 14th of May. Nick Tolhurst, the omnipresent Nick Tolhurst, spoke with Deanna Smart about what will be happening here at the Abbotsford Convent.
0: Deanna, the convent is a big sprawling place. What goes on here?
2: So many things. It is a 16-hectare space of sprawl. We have 130 arts and culture tenancies on site, also including food and beverage. We have schools. We have so much activity that goes on across 365 days of the year. So we have a lot of offerings for people of all ages, for families, for arts lovers, and of course for food and beverage lovers as well.
0: Yes, and for us here. And it's just so wonderful being here at 3MBS to be here at the convent and to be part of the convent family. So you've got lots and lots going on, but in particular, Melbourne Design Week is coming up and you're one of the hubs for Melbourne Design Week.
2: Yes, we are. We've got a wonderful partnership with the National Gallery of Victoria to host one of the major hubs for Melbourne Design Week. So we've been working very closely with them over the last few months to co-curate our site, which is basically over 230 designers, artists, architects, studios presenting work here for the duration of Melbourne Design Week. And we're really excited that they're taking over most of the precinct, wow, which is, and it's the largest hub that we've been able to deliver for Melbourne Design Week since presenting our work with them over a couple of years.
0: Because it really just, I think from them, we just sort of grew out of the NGV and then got bigger and bigger. And it really is for everybody, isn't it? Sometimes I feel that it's only for people who do design.
2: Oh, it's absolutely for everybody. It's so accessible. There's such a diverse range of exhibitors here on site. So we have a wonderful father-daughter duo. We have a group.
0: What's a father-daughter duo?
2: They're designing, the daughter is working with her father, who is a carpenter, and she's a ceramicist. So they've come together to create a beautiful setting for everyone to walk through. The exhibition itself is open the 14th of
0: May. Yes, next week.
2: 14th of May until the 24th of May. From 11 a.m. till 6 p.m. daily, but we have on Saturday an up late event. So from 6 p.m. till 9 p.m. there'll be such a hive of activity. There'll be bars, there'll be food, there'll be music, and so we're really encouraging people to come up late to the convent and experience it after dark. The convent is such a changing setting with the different weather, with different times of day, and it's such a beautiful place to see.
0: It is. It's magical here. So what other sort of participatory sort of things are happening?
2: There's apps, there's workshops that some of the designers are hosting, and of course all of this information you can register online. So there's workshops and talks. The artists are invigilating, so there's always the opportunity to speak with them in their exhibitions. Some are hosting not just their own work, but have curated their exhibitions to feature up to 40 other designers and artists. One of the key ones actually that has over 100 exhibitors is 100 Chairs, which is in the gorgeous South Magdalen Laundry, which isn't actually often open to the public. So it's quite a rare treat to be able to go in there.
0: Who put the chairs together?
2: Well, it's curated by an amazing group called Friends and Associates. It's Dale Hardiman and Tom Keenan started the company. And this is coming off the back of a very successful exhibition they did last year, which was 100 Lights. Mm-hmm. So Dale proposed this to us and we loved it. And part of the joy of this particular work is that every chair has to be able to be sat on. So they're all functioning chairs.
0: Are we allowed to sit on them?
2: You are allowed to sit on them. So there's some interactive exhibition work for
0: so
2: you.
0: So we don't want any speed seating, I guess, do we, just in case?
2: No, well, if you're tired.
0: How long did it take you to sit on 100 chairs?
2: I don't know. We should time that.
0: Yes. But move on, please.
2: Plenty of seats if you do get tired exploring the whole precinct. Mm. You can go have a seat.
0: And is it good
2: there.
0: For kids, this seat?
2: Oh, it's fantastic for kids. Mm. Yeah, absolutely. There'll be so much on offer. There's so many wow moments, I think, that people will really enjoy. There's work that's made out of leather products, out of weld mesh that is going to be exhibited in St. Helier's Gallery, which is attached to CAM's kiosk.
0: Mm-hmm.
2: And Ash Allen is presenting this work that is actually a homage to three design luminaries. His work is welded steel, which is fantastic. So can't break it.
0: Can't break it. And you could try it at home.
2: You can. So,
0: and how accessible is the convent?
2: The convent is fully accessible. Mm. So we ensure that we have universal accessibility across the site. We don't program anything in any spaces that are not accessible by people. Yep.
0: It's going to be a fabulous week and one to return to day after day.
2: Absolutely. So, yeah. Open for the full duration of Melbourne Design Week. All free.
0: Amazing.
2: Some of the workshops have a little charge to them, but on the whole, it's all free. And we really encourage everyone to sign up to register for the Up Late Night because we anticipate quite a great crowd will be here.
0: Fantastic.
2: And also, and of course, you know, sign up to our e-news to get the latest information.
0: Well, we'll give the details in a second. Deanna, thanks so much for being with us on Arts Weekly.
2: Absolute pleasure. Thank you.
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0: I just can't bear to break into Dusty when she's in full flow there. All right, that was Dusty Springfield singing Sea and Sky by Michelle Legrand. It is Radiothon week here, all of May. And we are calling it, we are branding it as Support Every Season. 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And Nick Tolhurst will tell us all about
1: I can tell you some more. 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But do you like the movies?
0: No. I love the movies, absolutely.
1: Well, if you subscribe this month, you'd be in the running for unlimited movies for a whole year from Cinema Nova, valued at $6,000. You'll go cross-eyed with that one. That would be fabulous.
0: That's amazing.
1: Flinders Quartet, one of the great supporters of 3MBS and their family here, and they will give you a private house concert for your very own, valued at $5,000, delivered to your door. So just imagine how many people you could get in for that.
0: Yeah, and just imagine how, you know, awed your neighbours will be. It's about time those guys learned that it's you who sets the pace in your street.
1: Absolutely. Get some good tucker in. 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I mean, world-class music meets five-star luxury. The best staycation ever. Or you could go head north to the Australian Festival Chamber Music in Cairns. It's valued at $1,560. Or the Victorian Opera, who are a world-class opera, world-class drinks, and they have these wonderful seasons of opera and gin, if that makes any sense to you, valued at $1,250, and that's something I would be very interested in.
0: Don't worry, Nick. We got them on board with world-class drinks and gin.
1: Yes. So to get in the running for this and to be one of our proud supporters, all you need to do is ring 94161035 or go online to 3mbs.org.au. Back to you, Mal.
0: Thank you very much, Nick. Annika Aitken is the curator art museums at the University of Melbourne. Annika spoke with Nick Tolhurst, he's back again, about a new exhibition that has opened at Buxton Contemporary. It's called Poetry Goes No Further Than Language, a historical moment of art becoming art again.
1: Annika, welcome to Arts Weekly.
2: Thanks, Nick.
1: Now, conceptual art in China in the 1980s to the early 1990s has to be a pretty radical shift in culture at China at the time, because I'm thinking the Cultural Revolution is probably still a distant memory there. What was happening?
2: Well, it was about 10 years after the end of the Cultural Revolution. So we're looking at this period in the 1980s where there's this rapid social change starting to kick off. There are all these new intellectual influences coming into China, new philosophical references, and artists are starting to respond to these new ideas, incorporate these new ideas in different ways. And we're starting to see a very interesting moment where conceptual art, or art that's more concerned with, you know, the ideas behind it than the form, we really start that kind of art coming to the fore for the first time.
1: Let's talk a little bit about conceptual art, because it's something that was big in the 60s and it's come back again in China, which I find curious. What's conceptual art from the Chinese perspective of that time?
2: I mean, really, it's the same as we understand conceptual art as a broad art historical term. But here in the exhibition, we're looking at art that's very concerned with systems, with analysis, with language, but language as a very pure form, not as a poetic form. And through a lot of the collaborative conceptual projects that the exhibition looks at, we see this kind of reduction in subjectivity. And the artists are really, you know, trying to remove evidence of themselves and their own emotions from their practice.
1: So it's a very cool sort of artistic practice, and it does ask that, I think, that we as observers, because we are there to look, have to bring a lot of ourselves and a lot of our thinking into the game.
2: That's absolutely right. And there are works in the exhibition that don't assume too much pre-existing knowledge. At the same time, there are works that, for example, the Tactile Art Series by New Measurement Group, that are very concerned with kind of sensorial experiences that any human can themselves experience. You don't have to have pre-existing knowledge of art or art history to be able to engage with those works. So in a way, it is quite a kind of a democratic way to encounter art.
1: Because it does, I think people get fearful when they hear words like conceptual art, think, well, I don't think I can cope with that. So what will people experience?
2: Well, I think and I hope that they'll find the ideas in the exhibition quite accessible, because they are, you know, it's in many ways, works in the exhibition, they might feel quite austere. It is art kind of pared back to its very kind of most essential elements. But being able to understand how this art emerged at this point of time and the other kinds of practices that were happening simultaneously, there's a nice kind of counterpoint to understanding that. So, you know, at the same time as this conceptual art practice that we start to see, there was also artists working in more expressionistic forms of art. So we think of painting, abstraction, surrealist work, and we have brought in some examples of that work to sit alongside the conceptual art. So there's a lot to talk about and a lot to think about. We've also brought in the work of a local artist, Darcy Bella Arnold, who works across painting and sculpture. Darcy helps to bring the ideas of the exhibition into a very contemporary and a very local context. So there's a beautiful kind of cross-cultural dialogue that unfolds there.
1: So while it sounds austere, it's actually quite a lot of fun, because you can sit there and watch or stand there and look and puzzle things out. And I think my experience of conceptual art is you need to spend time and let it talk to you.
2: That's exactly right. And a lot of the works in the exhibition are manuscript-based. So we provide desks throughout the exhibition where you can actually sit and work through the different systems that the New Measurement Group have devised and kind of understand how these different projects, which they consider to be their, you know, their full body of work, and how these operate. And really, to get the most out of the exhibition, you do need to give some time and some headspace to those works.
1: So it's quite interactive.
2: It's very interactive, we hope. You know, the longer you spend and the more time you spend interacting with the individual works, the more you'll take away from the exhibition. At the same time, if you don't have lots of time for a long visit, there are a lot of very beautiful works that purely on a quick visit, I'm sure you'd really enjoy.
1: Good feast for the eyes. Now, there's something special about the New Measurement Group and the whole exhibition. What's that all about?
2: So the exhibition is curated by Carol Yinghua Lu and Liu Ding, two Beijing-based curators who've worked together with Buxton for the past couple of years to develop this project. They have pieced together at New Measurement's full body of work. So the group was active in Beijing for about a 10-year period from the mid-80s to the mid-90s. And at the end of their sort of period of working together, all of their work was destroyed. And really, they've been lost to history, so to speak. So the curators have pieced back together all of their works through many conversations, through really rigorous research over many decades, to kind of bring all of this work back together so that we can understand the practice of the group. And the implication of that is really, you know, not just what they were doing, but their impact on Chinese art history more broadly.
1: And this is the story that's told in the exhibition?
2: That's exactly right.
1: How exciting, because it's such a mysterious idea of conceptual art in China in the 80s and 90s. This is post-Nixon getting in there, I guess. Thank you very much for talking to us about this exhibition. And it's clearly we don't need to be afraid of conceptual art. We can actually go in and enjoy ourselves.
2: Everything you need to understand the exhibition and the works in the exhibition is there for you. All the tools you need to unpack it are provided. So we hope no one feels afraid. We hope people come and they spend time and they really enjoy it.
1: I do too. Annika, thanks so much for speaking with us on Arts Weekly.
2: Thanks very much, Nick.
0: And that was Nick Tolhurst, Head of Ping Pong Diplomacy, speaking with the curator, Arts Museums and University of at the University of Melbourne, Annika Aitken, about a new exhibition at Buxton Contemporary, which is called Poetry Goes No Further Than Language, A Historical Moment of Art Becoming Art Again. The exhibition runs until the 30th of October. Buxton Contemporary is right across the street from the South Bank Theatre. For more information, go to buxtoncontemporary.com. 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

0: And that was Neil Sedaka with Calendar Girl. The Glass Menagerie is one of Tennessee Williams' most successful plays, and there's a brand new MTC production currently running at the South Bank Theatre. Julie Horton caught up with director Mark Wilson and actor Tim Draxel to find out all about it.
1: Mark, you have the daunting role of directing one of the most pieces of theatre, having been a huge success as both a play and a film. So can you start by just give us the skeleton of the story of The Glass Menagerie?
2: Okay, so it's a play in which a guy named Tom Wingfield goes back in his memory to the 1930s. It's the Great Depression, and he is living with his mother and his sister in a tenement house, and his sister can't work, and so his mother concocts a plan to marry her off. And the whole play kind of revolves around the deliciousness of the family dynamics and this plot of the mothers to solve all their problems through a marriage.
1: And the mother, of course, being the old-fashioned grande dame of the South.
2: That's right. A faded Southern belle. Very, very classic Tennessee Williams.
1: Very faded. Yes. What motivated you to bring your own special touch to The Glass Menagerie?
2: Well, with a classic, I think you can't help but bring a perspective. I think it's one of the obligations. Whereas with a new play, the director's job is really to help the playwright find out what it is they're writing. With a play that's 80 years old and has had thousands and thousands of productions, it's the director's job to kind of dance with the play and bring the play to an audience right now. And so that invites all sorts of questions and games that a director can play with a play. Yeah, this is a very special play. This play speaks to people very powerfully. And it's spoken to me very powerfully since I was 17 when I first read it. And I saw myself very vividly in the play. And now that I am not 17, I see myself in the play in a very different way. And so all of those reflections can't help but find their way into the rehearsal room and then onto the stage.
1: And the phrase bucket list occurred to me there, thinking of you as a 17-year-old. You finally got one of your bucket list.
2: Absolutely.
1: Tim, a lot's been made of your fine physique and how it's integral to the role of Amanda's son, Tom.
3: What a way to start. Okay. Yep.
1: How do you see Tom?
3: Oh, how do I see Tom? I think, you know, it's interesting just hearing Mark talk about the play, you know, kind of in modern-day terms. I see him very differently as perhaps Tennessee probably saw him. He's somebody I think that when we meet him as a narrator, which he's kind of, you know, recalling his memories and telling the audience directly about his memory, I think he's somebody that's probably a lot more sexually comfortable with himself than, you know, perhaps it's traditionally performed. So that it's kind of been great to explore that myself, being a gay man and you know, what I've kind of gone through in my career and my personal life with, you know, acceptance and all that kind of thing. But I definitely, Tom's struggle is, you know, is between, you know, kind of self-sacrifice and freedom and, you know, his family obligations to his mother and sister, who are really dependent on him, being the sole breadwinner, and his, you know, kind of thirst for adventure and freedom and getting away from this life that he's kind of feeling incredibly trapped in. So, you know, as an actor, it's a wonderful kind of turmoil to be able to kind of play with on stage, you know, and there's wonderful kind of sparring moments between the character of Amanda, who's my mother in the show. It's an incredibly eloquent piece of writing. Tennessee's just an absolute wordsmith. And for somebody who so never kind of thought of himself as particularly eloquent or witty, it's an incredible privilege and also just wonderful to be able to play with those words every night. Yeah, he has a remarkable way of expressing himself, Tom.
1: Well, you have the brilliant Alison White as Amanda, and I've been interviewing Alison since she was a very young actor, and now she's something of a grande dame of Australian theatre. So I'd love to know about the dynamics between you in this production.
3: Oh, God, it's very intense, with an underlying current of mother-son love. And as is always the case, I think when, you know, when the father kind of leaves the family, as in this case, that kind of dynamic between the two of them shifts a lot of the time between kind of more mother and son and maternal to something that's a little bit different, that's kind of more towards a spouse kind of relationship. So it's great fun to play with, and Ali is just so much fun to play with, and she's so creative, and she's just wonderful, and one of the sweetest people that you'll ever meet.
1: Well, I fell under your spell, Tim, I must confess, in A Place to Call Home, where you co-starred with another fabulous grande dame, Noni Hazlehurst.
3: Yes.
1: Now you're in live theatre, you've done musicals with Opera Australia. How do you go from one media? Do you like all those media, or does one call to you more than the other?
3: I like them all for very different reasons. Musical theatre is a very specific discipline. You have that music to kind of connect the dots in a way. With theatre and certainly with a piece like this, you don't have that kind of security. So it's a lot more. I'm a lot more out of my comfort zone, I guess, with something like this piece, especially being on stage for so long. But then, you know, it's that challenge that really excites me, and it's why you do it, is to kind of extend yourself. And film and television, again, is a completely different discipline. You know, you get to work on one scene at a time and kind of perfect that. You know, with theatre, you get to live out the whole character arc in one hit, which is incredibly satisfying. And the audiences are absolutely loving it, so it's always a bonus.
1: Tim Draxel and Mark Wilson, thank you very much for coming into 3MBS today and talking about this wonderful production of The Glass Menagerie.
2: Thank you. Thanks for having us.
0: That was actor Tim Draxel and director Mark Wilson from the MTC production of The Glass Menagerie, chatting with Julie Horton. The Glass Menagerie is currently running at the South Bank Theatre. 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

0: That was Stay a While by Dusty Springfield.
1: Now, do stay a while. Now, Mel, do you have a pet?
0: It's funny you should mention that, Nick. Yes, I do have a pet. I've got two pets. One of them is a little grumpy cat called Oliver, but the other one is my dog, who's an Aussie Shepherd, and he's called Banjo.
1: Banjo, they're quite a big dog, isn't it?
0: He's kind of a medium-sized dog, a little bit bigger than a Border Collie.
1: And, so he'd eat a lot.
0: Oh, yeah.
1: Now, you're absolutely probably wondering, why am I asking about pets? Because if you register Banjo as a subscriber for $50, he's in the running to in the galloping to win huge amount of prizes, like a Frog Dog Studios package with pet photography session and a print worth $875. There's a lot going on there.
0: Not bad.
1: 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A hamper from Habitat Pets in North Melbourne. More dog enrichment toys. The cat's not getting much of a look in here. And an 8-kilogram bag of dry food from Petsio, valued at $100. And two $100 from the Pet Project. So you could keep Banjo happily in food and toys and treats for quite some time. Just
0: Absolutely.
1: Go online. Do you know how to go online?
0: I know how to go online. 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
1: Well done. So if you've got a pet, get out there and give them a chance to win some prizes and be a pet supporter of 3MBS.
0: Come on, Banjo. It's about time you earned your keep, mate. All right. Well, that is just about all that we have time for today on Arts Weekly on 3MBS, the home of the Radiothon. I would just like to thank all of our guests. I'd like to thank Nick Tolhurst and chiefly, of course, yourselves. Remember, Radiothon at 3mbs.org.au. Get on board. Thank you.

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This is Music in Melbourne, and I am your host, Phoebe Baker, here on the lovely 3MBS Radio. Welcome. I hope you're all keeping cozy this wintry morning. It is chilly. In today's show, I will be chatting with some wonderful musicians who have great concerts happening in Melbourne in the coming weeks, and one that is actually happening tonight. First, we'll have Sherilyn Kimmerly from the Melba Opera Trust here to talk about their Melba concert. Then, I will chat with Daryl McKenzie of the Daryl McKenzie Jazz Orchestra, who will be here to talk about his upcoming show, the Daryl McKenzie Jazz Orchestra, featuring Rayleigh Williams. We will also be hearing a pre-recorded interview by Julie Holton with the fabulous Douglas Kelly talking about the Victorian Opera's Magic Pudding. So, stay tuned to hear from these talented human beings and learn all about their forthcoming shows. But first, some music. Here is the famous tenor aria from Gaetano Donizetti's opera, The Elixir of Love.

0: That was the Munich Radio Orchestra with Donizetti's The Elixir of Love. We are lucky enough to have the fantastic Charlene Kimmerly in the studio today, here to tell us all about a programme of popular arias and ensembles that will be brought to life by some of Australia's most talented emerging performers from the Melba Opera Trust, the Melba Concert. Charlene, it is wonderful to have you in. Welcome.
1: Thank you, Phoebe. Great to be here.
0: So for those of us who are meeting you for the first time, can you tell us a little about yourself and the Melba Opera Trust?
1: Okay. I've had a long career as a pianist, coach and repetiteur. I worked for Opera Australia for a long time, accompanied a lot of great singers. But in recent years, I've had the great privilege to be involved with the Melba Opera Trust. I'm currently the artistic manager and artist advisor, and I work with a really exciting next generation of emerging artists. It's a program that is auditioned nationally. We have in our program this year, we have somebody from Brisbane, we have Perth represented, we have Canberra represented, we have Sydney and Melbourne. So people from all over the country. And it's a program that is a year-long program based very much on the philosophy of Dame Nellie herself.
0: Yes.
1: And, you know, she believed that to engage in the business, to engage in the opera business, you had to understand the business of opera. So our program has three prongs to it, shall we say. There's an artistic development area where the singers receive a scholarship to pay for their voice lessons, their vocal coaching, their language studies, stagecraft. And then we have a very well-developed mentor program, which is very much the business side of the program that Dame Nellie was a great promoter of. And to give you an example, this week we've had the artists here and they've had a seminar on tax. They've had quite a long seminar on how to write a philanthropic grant. They've done creating and nurturing relationships.
0: Yes.
1: They've done dance and coaching and three performances, actually. We did one last Sunday for the Lyrebird Music Society. We were fortunate enough to be able to perform with the Melbourne Symphony Orchestra and Melbourne Youth Orchestra in Hamer Hall on Thursday. And this evening's performance, you know, and of course the performances are part of the third stream of our program, which is the performance program, where everything's put into practice.
0: That's amazing. And I love that you've got it so holistic and well-rounded, because you really need that when you're going into the industry as a musician.
1: Yeah.
0: And often it's, you know, it's not taught or it's not focused on, but it's so important.
1: Well, very important.
0: Yeah.
1: In the business right now, because it's changing a lot.
0: Yes.
1: You know, since COVID, the business has really shrunk and the opportunities are fewer. So we have to prepare them for that.
0: Yeah.
1: I mean, the other important seminar that I forgot this week was conflict resolution as well. We do a lot of work with the wellness side of the artists too, because they're all obviously dealing with issues like that.
0: Yeah. Oh, it's a lot to be an artist. And so what's the age bracket for this course?
1: I would say the average age this year is 24.
0: 24, yeah.
1: I mean, we have somebody 22.
0: Yeah.
1: We have somebody 26.
0: Okay.
1: So we do have an upper limit. We do put an upper limit of 28. But the more we would make allowances for a more dramatic voice. But generally, that's the age. They've mostly finished studies here in Australia, tertiary studies, and with a view to moving to the UK, America or Europe to do further study or perhaps get into a young artist program.
0: Oh, it's so exciting. I'm so excited for all of them. And how did you get into this? Are you a singer? Are you you're an accompanist?
1: Yeah, I'm a pianist and I studied in Sydney at the Conservatorium and I loved working with singers. I spent a lot of my time in singing studios and I really fell into opera. I mean, they had a really good opera school at the Sydney Conservatorium at the time I was there, and I used to go and play rehearsals and they suggested that I do an audition for Opera Australia, or then the Australian Opera, and I was offered a traineeship and stayed there for 28 years.
0: That's brilliant. Yeah. What an amazing job. You must love it.
1: Love it.
0: Good. Yeah. So tonight is your concert, and it's called the Melba Concert. For this concert, who is performing and what is on the programme?
1: Well, this concert is an annual event in collaboration with St Bartholomew's Church, because as many people will know, Richmond was Melba's home. And in fact, the church is in Burnley Street and Melba's home was in Burnley Street. No longer there, unfortunately. But so it makes sense that this is around her birthday's actually, you know, in May, and we do this concert every year.
0: Yes.
1: So tonight we have three really talented young artists. We have Sophie Hamer, who's a soprano from Sydney.
0: Mm-hmm.
1: We have Ailish Ryan, a mezzo-soprano from Brisbane. And we have a wonderful baritone from Perth, Devon Lake.
0: Yeah.
1: And we also have a repetiteur artist. We have a pianist in our program as well.
0: Yeah.
1: So Zach Hamilton Russell is Melbourne-based, originally from Newcastle, New South Wales, but he's now Melbourne-based. So we've got a wonderful program of Mozart, Rossini, Gounod, Ralph Vaughan Williams. It's a fantastically sort of diverse program that shows off the talent of these amazing artists.
0: And are you choosing the pieces, or are they choosing them themselves? How do you go about picking the program?
1: Well, the artists always submit a repertoire list. At the beginning of the year, I always call for a repertoire list.
0: Yes.
1: I look at it, discard some of it, but I use that as my basis for putting the programs together.
0: Yeah.
1: And in the course of the year, I might suggest that they add certain pieces to their repertoire that I think would be appropriate.
0: Yes.
1: You know, often they've submitted a lot of solo repertoire because that's what they do when they're studying.
0: Mm.
1: And we have to really build up their ensemble repertoire because, you know, we've got a group of singers working together. So
0: yes,
1: it's a collaborative process, I would say.
0: And I read that the concert tickets will be raising funds. What are you raising funds for?
1: Well, the church will be raising funds for the Richmond Church's Food Bank, which I think is really, really important, and for the St. Bart's Centenary Fund. So it's a very old building, and there's obviously upkeep and maintenance that needs to happen.
0: Mm.
1: So there's where the funds go.
0: Oh, that's brilliant. That's so lovely. And I have a final question for you. I guess, what brings you joy in this work?
1: I just love seeing these people grow and develop.
0: Mm.
1: You know, I'm passionate about young artists, and I just love the sort of curiosity and just, you know, being involved in a small way in the journey.
0: Mm.
1: Melbourne Opera Trust has about 73 alumni working all over the world, and it's just fantastic to play just a very small part in them being able to perform at that level.
0: Oh, that's so fantastic. And so thank you so much, Sherilyn. It has been lovely to chat, and I wish you all the best with the concert. For those curious about getting tickets, head to trybookings.com and search for Melba Concert 2026, or head to the Melba Opera Trust website. The concert is today. Would you like to introduce
1: it? Today at 5:30, St. Bartholomew's in Burnley Road, Richmond.
0: Yes.
1: Please come along and support these wonderful young artists.
0: Yes, your evening plans are sorted, so go grab your tickets and have a fantastic evening of opera. And let's listen to an aria now. Here is the soprano aria from Puccini's opera Gianni Schicchi.

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0: We just heard a version of Debussy's piano piece Reverie, adapted into a swing-era arrangement by Larry Clinton and performed by Glenn Miller and his orchestra. The Darryl MacKenzie Jazz Orchestra is a hugely important part of Australian music history, bringing together many of Melbourne's most exceptional instrumentalists. The ensemble began in the 1980s and rose to national prominence in the 90s as the band for the iconic Australian television show Hey Hey, It's Saturday. Its leader is the amazing director, trombonist, composer, and arranger, Darryl MacKenzie. Darryl is in the studio with us now. Hello, Darryl.
1: Good morning. That's an amazing introduction.
0: Oh, thank you. Well, it's an absolute honour to have you here. I was a huge fan of Hey Hey It's Saturday and of jazz, of course. And I'm feeling very, very lucky to be able to chat with you today.
1: Oh, thank you. Very kind of you.
0: Oh, pleasure. First up, I'd love you to tell us a little bit about who you are and also about your upcoming shows. Where are they? What can we expect to hear?
1: Oh, okay. I think you've introduced it quite well. I've been working in Melbourne for several decades, doing all sorts of things. The band itself has been together, I figured it out the other day, for just over 40 years.
0: Wow. That's a huge success in terms of band being together live.
1: It is. Yeah, we're gluttons for punishment, let's put it that way. No, we just love the music. I've got a lot of long-time members in the band, but it's really exciting that we're discovering great new young players around town who are playing with us regularly. We've got a lot of great writers in the band. So some of the stuff that we'll be playing at the Counts at Monash University coming up on May 20 will be original Australian jazz written by members of the band,
0: that's
1: including
0: amazing.
1: Myself.
0: That's amazing. Do you write together, or is it
1: separately
0: and bring it to the band and see if they like it?
1: Yeah, it kind of works that way. We've all got individual styles, and that's great as well.
0: Yeah, that's amazing. How many people are in the ensemble?
1: It's 18, including our vocalist, who'll be Raleigh Williams.
0: Yeah,
1: she's an amazing singer, and she'll do a little more of the standard repertoire, but some creative arrangements that we do around that.
0: Oh, I wish you could perform right now.
1: Yeah, we just have the band in the other studio.
0: Yeah, we'll mic them up.
1: We wish.
0: And so that's quite a lot of people to organise, 18 people. How do you fit that in with busy schedules? I suppose jazz, in a way, you're getting a chord chart and then you're improvising, or you're doing it on the spot to a certain degree, but I can imagine.
1: Not really.
0: No?
1: With a band that size, it's all very structured with arrangements, and basically that's been my career as arranger, and I'm still working full-time, or more than full-time, as an arranger and orchestrator. A bit of work goes into creating a chart, and then we'll run it a few times before it starts to come together.
0: Yeah.
1: But there are those improvised sections in there, of course. Mm-hmm. So it's a logistical challenge,
0: yes,
1: put it that way.
0: Yeah.
1: And with that many people, and they're all busy professionals, we often don't have

0: exactly the same lineup every time we perform, but that's exciting as well.
1: Yeah, worth it when you come together.
0: Yeah.
1: And you can hear the magic. And so you said you've got some new people in and you've got some people that have been in the band for a long time. How did you meet and how do new people come in? Do you see them live and then think, oh, do you want to come play with us? Or how does that work?
0: A lot of us actually met when we were in college.
1: Yeah.
0: We were studying together and I got the bug and, you know, wanted to put my own big band together. I'd done that in high school, but I thought I want to do it at a higher level with encouragement from some great established musicians. And we've just stuck together for a long time. There's a core of us. And then every now and then it'll be a recommendation from someone or I'll hear someone play somewhere and go, yeah, got to get them to come in and sit in. And then it's like, wow, now I've got so many players I could put three bands together.
1: Yeah, wow.
0: Some nights, but then other nights it's a little tight because everyone's busy, so it's time to try someone new. It's great. It's a great process.
1: Did you study music? Were you studying jazz?
0: Oh, yeah.
1: And did you get the bug young or was it something that came to you once you'd gone to uni?
0: I've got to blame my father for that. He was playing great big band records when I was a kid around the house, Saturday lunchtimes. Encouraged me to play and join little groups that he was playing in and youth orchestras and all sorts of things. So, yeah, I got the bug really young and then tried to figure it all out myself. How does that music come together? How do you create an arrangement?
1: Mm.
0: Pre-internet days, of course. You had to figure it out yourself.
1: No Sibelius.
0: No, that was a composer.
1: I remember there was some software called Sibelius, I think, where you could put in chord charts.
0: Yes, I do use Sibelius. But
1: yes, oh, yeah. Okay.
0: Ba-dum-tsh. Yeah.
1: I miss that one. And what is it? I think, you know, I feel like big bands are one of the best things you can see live. It's just such a joyful experience to see a big jazz band play and that, you know, the collective experience of these people playing together, the sounds, the songs. I mean, it's just like a remarkable thing. And I feel like we should have more big bands all the time.
0: Absolutely. There are a number of good big bands in Melbourne, but we just don't get the opportunity to perform that often. And then people that come to see the show who often say, oh, I've never heard a band like this before. It's amazing.
1: Yeah.
0: The experience I had when I was in high school of going to see a band called the Daily Wilson Big Band.
1: Yeah.
0: And they played at a Dallas Brooks Hall, which doesn't exist anymore. But it just blew my socks off. It was this amazing big sound, full of energy.
1: Yeah.
0: And it's like no other ensemble, I think.
1: And you want to dance to it. I think, you know, I'm putting it out there into the world. Let's have more big band nights where we can get up and dance to some brilliant jazz.
0: Well, it's a great band for dancing too as well.
1: Okay, good.
0: Unfortunately, most of the venues we play at don't have room for a dance floor because it's full of chairs and tables.
1: Yes, okay. We'll have to think about that.
0: But if anyone wants a band for a dance, you know, we're always up for it.
1: Absolutely. Yeah. And so what were you back, you know, all those years ago listening to jazz in your house, who were you listening to and are you playing that music now?
0: Yes and yes. I was listening a lot to Count Basie, Duke Ellington.
1: Oh.
0: I got to see the Ellington Band live
1: when
0: it was led by Mercer Ellington.
1: Yeah.
0: Lots and lots of different things
1: that
0: influenced Stan Kenton's orchestra, Buddy Rich. I was a huge fan of that. Woody Herman's band, all the classic big bands.
1: And what can you tell us, can you share any of the pieces that you'll be playing in your upcoming show?
0: Well, I'm probably going to do the professional thing that a lot of the pops orchestras in the US do, and they say program will be announced from the podium. Now, we'll do some originals that are in our standard repertoire. And then a number of standards that Rally will choose.
1: Yes.
0: She's sung with us many times before and some really great vocal charts that we'll do.
1: And is she improvising? Is she scatting?
0: She does a little of that.
1: Yeah. Cool. Very cool. This is a bit of a random question, but do you have a favourite instrument in an orchestra?
0: Well, it'd have to be the trombone because that's my instrument.
1: Because that's your – and what do you love about the trombone?
0: It's got a great vocal quality to it. It's versatile. It's very expressive.
1: Yeah.
0: And the people that play it really well, you you don't even notice the technical difficulties of playing the thing.
1: Yeah, because I don't know about any of you listeners, but if you've picked up a trombone and tried to play, it's not as simple. It's not as simple as it looks.
0: Not at all.
1: The sound doesn't quite come out as smooth and classy as it does when you hear someone like yourself play.
0: Yeah, thank you.
1: And I hear that you arrange and conduct for orchestras all across Australia, the States, Canada, and Europe. How does this work? Do you get invited, or do you reach out? And yeah, what's that like? That must be so exciting.
0: Yeah, it's probably a similar process to the players in my band. It's recommendations. I'll do work for someone. Someone will get wind that I can do that, or hear my music played somewhere, and they'll reach out and contact me. Mm. You know, with the internet these days, there's so much stuff floating around, and it's so easy.
1: Yes.
0: To find things. And then once someone establishes that, you know, I can do the job well, they'll continue to ask me to do things. So, yeah, I've got clients in the US, Europe, UK, and Australia. Keeps me very busy.
1: Very fun. And you have had a lot of experience in television. And were you performing or writing for television, or what's your background there?
0: Yeah, I was doing everything. I originally started at the bottom of rung, which was a process called copying, where you took a range of scores and you just physically wrote all the parts out with an ink pen.
1: An ink pen, guys.
0: An ink pen, great calligraphy skills. You had to be fast and accurate. But through doing that, you step into the arrangers forum when someone realizes you can do that. So I was doing some of that for television the last year of the Don Lane show, and then Bert Newton had a midday show, and I was the assistant musical director on that and arranging and playing on that, and stepped into Hey Hey It's Saturday. And
1: amazing.
0: That was directing a band, writing the charts,
1: yes,
0: playing my instruments. And
1: Having
0: a lot of fun.
1: Yes, having a lot of fun. It looked like a lot of fun.
0: Oh, yeah.
1: Did you do the live shows? I remember they did some live shows down at the Palais, and I'm not sure.
0: Oh, at the Palais. Yeah, that was we did a pantomime there.
1: Yes.
0: Yeah.
1: Yes.
0: Oh, wow, that's going back.
1: Yeah.
0: That was a lot of fun too. But yeah, we did a lot. We were pretty well live to air a lot of the time.
1: Yep.
0: And shows from other cities and a couple from the US. And
1: Great fun.
0: Yeah.
1: You've had a great career.
0: And it's still going.
1: And it's still going. still going. And you have a show coming up. Could you please tell our listeners what it is, what we can expect, and where and when it is?
0: All right. So on May the 20th, it's at the jazz club at Monash University called The Counts. I think the ticket address is something like, he says, quickly diving onto his phone to get it, monash.edu/MPAC, M-P-A-C, and you can search for it there.
1: Yeah, brilliant.
0: 7:30, I think. And it's a great venue. It's beautiful. We regularly play at the Paris Cat in the city as well, so I need to mention that one.
1: No.
0: May 28th will be next there.
1: Yep, brilliant.
0: And we have different singers every month.
1: Wow,
0: so,
1: cool.
0: It's a great... You never hear the same thing twice.
1: Oh, brilliant. Yeah. Okay. Well, there you go. Daryl, it has been very magic to talk to you. Thank you so much for coming in today.
0: It's been my pleasure.
1: And listeners out there, as you just heard, you can see Daryl McKenzie Jazz Orchestra featuring the fantastic Raleigh Williams perform at The Count, a part of Monash Performing Arts Centres, on Wednesday the 20th of May at 7:30 p.m. Find tickets on the Monash website or the mckenzieproductions.com website. You will not be disappointed. You will have a fantastic night. I really encourage you to go. So we've been talking jazz. Let's hear some jazz. Here is a classic big band jazz standard, A String of Pearls, composed by Jerry Gray and performed by Glenn Miller and his orchestra.

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0: That was Prokofiev's Peter and the Wolf reimagined in Benny Goodman's swing orchestra version, arranged to turn the original story piece into a big band jazz performance. The much-loved Australian family classic story, The Magic Pudding, has become an opera, with libretto by Anna Goldsworthy and music by Calvin Bowman, and this Victorian opera music production starts performances on May the 15th. One of its lead performers is Doug Kelly, who plays Bill Barnacle, and Julie Horton caught up with Doug to find out more. Here is the interview.
1: Doug, for those listeners who might not be familiar with it, can you outline the plot of The Magic Pudding?
2: Yeah, it's sort of an interesting old colonial story. It's sort of 100 years old now, but it's a very Tom and Jerry affair. So basically, you've got these two pudding owners, Bill and Sam Sornoff, who are joined by Bunyip Bluegum, who is a koala. And they are the pudding protectors, and they eat this beautiful pudding, which couldn't come again. It constantly regenerates. And you've got a possum and a wombat who are constantly trying to steal said pudding from the pudding owners. And it's a bit of a back and forth between these two, which ends happily for the three pudding owners. They end up, obviously, having their pudding forever and living up in a tree away from the pudding thieves.
1: Sounds like a good idea. Now, it is an old Australian story, as you said, but how did it become a quintessential Australian opera for families?
2: Yeah, good question. I think it's its charm. It has a real charm to it, and I think that's because of Calvin's writing musically. It really borrows a lot from a lot of other musical ideas, but it has its own real sense of cuteness and excitement throughout the whole thing. And I think given the language that it also employs from Goldsworthy's text, it's really enjoyable for both adults, and then all the kids have all the action that's happening on stage, as well as this really beautiful, catchy, but poignant and stunning melodies throughout the whole opera.
1: So in my mind then, it fulfills the A word, which is accessible for both audience and for you as a singer.
2: Yeah, exactly. It certainly does, but without actually talking down to kids or adults alike and it being quote-unquote a kids' opera. Certainly accessible and really, but it's really beautiful at the same time.
1: Well, it's such an Australian piece that adults probably will remember it more than kids would these days. Tell me about your alter ego. Yes, Bill Barnacle, you mentioned, who of course is one of the pudding lovers.
2: He's an old sailor, so he's a bit rough around the edges. And maybe not the brightest of the bunch, but really takes to Bunyip Bluegum and all his fabulous ideas. But he's an old sailor, and he's probably got a bit of a nefarious past to him about how he acquired the pudding. But sort of one of those bush rangers that was inspiring the imaginations of people at the time.
1: So I imagine you've still got your beard then.
2: Yeah, I didn't get a clip-on beard for this one. I've had to grow it myself, funnily enough. But it's there in full force, unfortunately.
1: Well, you seem to be playing characters with nefarious pasts, because you were an absolutely brilliant Samuel in Pirates of Penzance back in February, and you looked like you were having a lot of fun.
2: Oh, my gosh. It was the most fun I've had on stage in a long time. Honestly, it was such an enjoyable piece, and I really appreciate that Stuart asked me to be a part of it. It was so much fun, and this year has been just a blast with, yeah, nefarious characters, but and maybe not the brightest of characters, but very fun to play.
1: Well, which other soloists are sharing the stage with you?
2: We've got Rachel Joyce playing the narrator. We've got Bailey Montgomery, who's playing Bunyip, and Josh Mortengalia, who's playing Sam Sornoff, all fabulous young singers in their own right. And I'm just lucky to share the stage with them, honestly.
1: Well, now, look, most good operas, the chorus plays an important part. So tell me about the role of the chorus and also where they've come from.
2: Yeah, of course. Opera is a real team environment, and the chorus play a really important role in this. They comment on all the action. They share the spotlight with the narrator, who they play a sort of fourth wall breaking aspect to it all. And the chorus made up of all master's students, the University of Melbourne, some really promising, beautiful voices, which make it up, and it really makes a really robust sound.
1: Whenever I hear someone complimenting the other singers like that, I feel like saying, now don't get sick and take a holiday, you might not get your role back.
2: Exactly. Never call in sick. That's the rule of opera.
1: Same with radio. Now, it's pretty hard for a young classical singer to find work here, but you seem to keep popping up everywhere.
2: I'm riding the wave at the moment, and I'm very lucky to do so. Yeah, you're right. It is incredibly stringent with the amount of roles going around, but my motto is head down, bum up sort of thing, and just keep working, and hopefully I'm doing a good job. But there's plenty of great singers around, and I'm just very lucky to be a part of some amazing productions that have happened in the last few years.
1: Well, as we know, I've watched you since you were a very young man, and you seem to be going from strength to strength. It's wonderful to see. So all the best with the Magic Pudding.
2: Wonderful. Thank you so much, Julie. I hope to see you at one of the performances.

An excerpt from the Magic Pudding Opera by Anna Goldsworthy and Calvin Bowman. Before the music, Julie Horton was chatting with tenor Douglas Kelly, who plays Bill Barnacle in the current Victorian Opera production. There are several performances in different venues, beginning with one at The Round, Nonawading, on Friday the 15th of May and Saturday the 16th of May. For information on all the performances, visit victorianopera.com.au. We interviewed Darryl McKenzie from the Darryl McKenzie Jazz Orchestra before, and I think it is the perfect chilly morning for some more jazz. So let's hear from the exquisite, the wonderful Billie Holiday. Here is Willow, Weep for Me.

Willow, weep for me. Willow, weep for me. Bend your branches down along the ground and cover me. Listen to my plea.

dead summer dreams gone and left me here to weep my tears along the stream. Sad as I can be, hear me, willow, and weep for

We have finished with the interviews for today, so let's continue with the music. Here, lucky for you, is some more Billie Holiday. This is Too Marvelous for Words.

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You're much too much. 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

0: I'm Kyla Matsuri-Miller, host of The Talent here at 3MBS. 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

Joe Hisaishi with his piece Innocent, the main theme from Laputa Castle in the Sky, a fantastic film. And that is it for Music in Melbourne today. Thank you to all of our fantastic guests. I hope you've enjoyed hearing from these hugely talented artists. There are so many concerts happening in and around Melbourne, and I think that's a really comforting thought. A cozy blanket that we can all enjoy this winter. And before I go, I would like to tell you that it is Radiothon here at 3MBS. So please make sure that you subscribe, become a subscriber and support community radio. Keep the music playing. I'd like to also do a little shout out to Robert, who is a new subscriber from Clifton Hill. Thank you so much, Robert. You make the music happen, and it is a pleasure to be playing and supporting the arts in Melbourne. So yeah, you're a legend. 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If you can, book some tickets to some of these fabulous, fabulous concerts that are happening around town. I am Phoebe Baker, and you are listening to 3MBS, and I hope you have a fabulous weekend ahead. Stay cozy and stay tuned now for Richard Leatham with Film Scores.

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1: Hello and welcome to Film Scores, and thank you, Phoebe. My name is Richard Leatham. On today's program, Callum Moncrief will join me to talk about The Sheep Detectives and generally provide comic relief. Let's start with music from one of the films screening at Melbourne Cinematheque this coming Wednesday night. It's the second week of their Julie Christie season. The films are McCabe and Mrs. Miller, one of Robert Altman's most acclaimed films, and The Go-Between from 1971. The Go-Between is directed by Joseph Losey and also stars Dirk Bogarde. The score is by Michel Legrand. Here is the theme music.

0: Michel Legrand from The Go-Between, which is screening at Acme Melbourne Cinematheque on Wednesday night as a part of their Julie Christie season. Joining me in the studio is Callum Moncrief. How are you, Callum?
1: I'm great, Richard. It's so wonderful to see you and to sit on this side of the desk.
0: Yeah, because you used to do Thursday morning daybreak and I was your guest.
1: That's then. Right. So I'm feeling slightly powerless, but it's a great time to be at the station.
0: Because I'm driving. Yes, well, you're here basically because it's Radiothon and it's a very busy time. You're going to tell people what they could win today if they subscribe today.
1: That's right. So the daily prize pack today, Saturday the 9th of May, we have a double pass to see the Australian Brandenburg Orchestra's Vivaldi's Legacy, which is happening in August at the Recital Centre. We also have a double pass to a concert of your choice to see Trio Anima Mundi for the rest of this year. And a double pass, a movie pass, which works
0: great
1: for us.
0: Yes.
1: And that's to see Pike River, which is being released on the 14th of May.
0: Indeed. So, yes, we will be reviewing that on the 16th of May. That's next Saturday. So, yes, Pike River starts on Thursday. It's a New Zealand film, and apparently it's very good. I'm looking forward to seeing it.
1: How would someone become a subscriber, Richard?
0: Oh, you're asking me. Well, they could go to the website, which is 3mbs.org.au, or they could phone us. Do you know what the phone number is?
1: I do indeed. It's 94161035.
0: Yes, so please do subscribe. So if you subscribe any time today up until midnight, you go into the draw for that daily prize pack, and there are plenty of other prizes too. We have our major prizes that maybe we'll talk about later. Screening at the Astor tomorrow night is a Brian De Palma double, two films from the 70s, The Fury and Sisters. The Fury has a score by John Williams, an early score for him. Here is the main title music. And that number again to subscribe is 94161035.

0: John Williams with rather dramatic theme music to The Fury, a film from the 70s, which is screening at the Astor tomorrow night. You enjoy that, didn't you, Callum?
1: I do. I love a bit of John Williams, and I love some timpani at the end. I don't know if people don't know that I'm a percussionist. I talk about it all the time when I'm on air normally, and I'll be referencing it again later when we discuss our film review.
0: Oh, well, that's right now.
1: Is it? That's good timing.
0: Yes. So you used to have a percussion pick me up. On your show. What was it called?
1: Perk You Up Percussion.
0: Perk You Up Percussion. Yeah, I used to love that. So we have, you're sort of diversifying here and you're joining me to do a film review, which I'm very excited about. So we have seen The Sheep Detectives, which has been described as Babe meets Knives Out. What did you think of The Sheep Detectives?
1: Well, straight off the bat, I went into it not knowing anything. Mm-hmm. And I saw it at nearly 9 o'clock at night.
0: Oh, really?
1: So I was quite surprised at the content. Mm. And I hadn't seen the rating, so that was on me. So it's PG for some violent content, and it's very, that's what it says. It's not that violent, obviously. Right. But maybe some ideas of that. Mm. You mentioned that I was comic relief. and I guess I feel like the comic relief was actually maybe one of the only things that saved this movie.
0: Oh, okay.
1: It's
0: one thing I like. Well, we should talk a bit about it. It's based on a novel called Three Bags Full by Leonie Swan, and The Sheep Detectives is set in a fictional village of Denbrook. It's actually filmed in various counties in the south of England, and Hugh Jackman plays herdsman George. He's gruff with the locals, but he's kind to his flock of sheep, and he reads them mystery novels every night. He knows they don't understand him, but he likes reading to them anyway, but they do understand him. So when he is suddenly mysteriously dies, the sheep take it upon themselves to find out who the murderer is. So it's got a kind of an Agatha Christie kind of feel to it. And I love the way the sheep when they're talking to each other, we hear them talking English, but when they're conversing with an adult, with a human, it's just bleating. So it kind of gets a laugh every time it happens.
1: Yeah, it's true, because you're hearing these great conversations between the sheep, and then they cut to the point of view of the human, as you say, and it's just this.
0: And the laughs actually start before the film does, because they have the MGM logo at the beginning, and you know, you see the lion, and instead of roaring, a bleat comes out of his mouth.
1: Yeah, look, I think, and that's the thing, it was very funny. And my other sort of point about it, the thing that I really loved, is the cast. It was a stacked cast.
0: Yeah, certainly is.
1: Huge names. Obviously Hugh Jackman, but then Emma Thompson, a lot of voice work from Bryan Cranston.
0: Yeah.
1: When he comes in, that was a nice reveal.
0: Yeah, Chris O'Dowd.
1: Yeah, he's good. Really funny. And obviously Julia Louis-Dreyfus from Seinfeld, which for me was a bit of a, I don't know, she was almost in the main role.
0: Yeah, but she voices Lily, who's the smart sheep who kind of prides herself on always guessing the killer in the novels.
1: Yeah.
0: Yeah. I really liked all of the cast, especially Nicholas Braun, who people would know from Succession. He plays the fumbling, bumbling cop who really does need the help of the sheep, and he kind of slowly works out that the sheep are helping him, which is quite a funny thing too.
1: Yeah, the cut twos of some of the sheep's assistance from the sheep is quite good, and I think that's the thing about it. It's sort of maybe some deep content, but then really lighthearted. A nice treatment of that, and you know, lots of just little funny, relaxing moments. So it doesn't ever get too tense, which is why I can see that it is more of a family movie in that way.
0: Yeah, and there are lessons to be learnt too, because the sheep have a tendency to forget things or not address things that are kind of confronting. And the film kind of shows you that you know you need to face the things that you're scared of.
1: That's right. Mm. So one of my other main points, of course, the first thing being a percussionist that I heard was a vibraphone in the opening credits, just after the lion bleats. So the music was fantastic.
0: Yeah, it is.
1: Christoph Beck,
0: yes,
1: the composer, and immediately my mind went to Frozen my young children, and you know, it's one of those things where the music is so. For adults, I think the music is something that we love about those films. So there's the comic relief for us, and there's the great music.
0: I quite enjoy the whodunit side of things too. What did you think of the animatronics?
1: That was also on my list.
0: Yeah,
1: I didn't love it.
0: Okay,
1: I thought there were times where it just didn't really look realistic, and which makes sense because it's not.
0: Yeah.
1: But obviously, I said to my friend who I went to the movie with, I said the same thing. It's a little bit glitchy. You could sort of see it there. You know, ideally you wouldn't notice it. I sort of referenced Jar Jar Binks, which is a bit horrible.
0: Oh dear.
1: But then she said to me, "What were you expecting the sheep to actually speak?" So
0: yeah,
1: obviously they can't do that.
0: No. There's quite a few different accents as well in the sheep, you know, considering, well, I guess they don't really say where they are, but you know that you've got, of course you have to have a New Zealander in the car. So you've got Rhys Darby
1: yes.
0: voicing one of the sheep because there's got to be at least one New Zealander in a film about sheep. Yeah. And there are Irish, American, English. So I kind of like the way that all the sheep have different accents and they're all very distinct from each other too.
1: Yeah. It's a great film. And I think it's okay for kids, you know, I watch it through that lens and thinking that there's nothing too dramatic and it's kind of a fun movie. As you say, like there's a whodunit, there's a murder, all this sort of stuff. But, you know, it's still really lighthearted and I kind of enjoyed that.
0: Yeah. So how much are you giving this out of 5? I didn't ask you if you were going to give a score.
1: I thought about it last night and I've moved from where I was. I'm going to give it a 3.
0: Okay. I'm giving it 3.5. I enjoyed it quite a bit. So The Sheep Detectives is now in cinemas and we are going to play some of that score by Christoph Beck. And that number again, if you want to subscribe, is 94161035.

0: Christoph Beck from The Sheep Detectives, which is now in cinemas. 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My name is Richard Leatham.
1: Cinema Nova welcomes The Drama, A24's razor-sharp black comedy starring Zendaya and Robert Pattinson. 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When Zendaya's Emma reveals a dark secret, the couple's relationship is put to the ultimate test. 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
0: We have an exciting development here at 3MBS. We now have a text line. You can actually give us some feedback. And we actually just got some feedback just a couple of minutes ago. A text came in saying, how lovely to hear Callum, with a lovely little excited emoji.
4: That's how I feel. It's great. So if you would like to text in and tell us how lovely it is to hear Richard, the number is 0485 011 0035. I'm going to say that again, and as I say it now, you can get your phone out and type it in so that you can text us straight away. It's 0485 011 0035. And a little tip for new players is if you sign off with your name, that way we know who it is that's sending the message in, because we don't have your number saved in the giant system yet.
0: Yeah, so I'm just looking at the text. Some of them have people's names on them, but that one about Callum is a secret admirer. We don't know who that is. So yeah, maybe we'll have a competition, see which one of us gets the most fan texts.
4: Okay. And you can also, you can't subscribe on that number, but you should subscribe to 3MBS so that we can keep playing lots of fantastic music for you 24 hours a day, every single day of the year. We have a semi Santa Claus that comes in on Christmas Day even to do a program. So
0: yes,
4: the number here is 9416 1035. We have Doug and Louisa waiting to take your calls, or on the website 3mbs.org.au.
0: Back to the music, and it's not often we have a Greek film new in cinemas, but we have one this week. It's Kapodistrias. It's a biopic on Greece's first governor when the country gained independence from the Ottomans in the 19th century. Minos Mastras wrote the score to the film. Here is music from it, from Kapodistrias.

0: from Capodistrias, that was Minos Mastras, and that is new in cinemas this week. The text line is going off, Callum. We've got more texts coming in.
1: That's right, we do. And just a quick reminder, 0485 011035. And Laura has written in to say that it's thank you for a baking soundtrack, that it's she's just stumbled upon 3MBS, which is great. Thank you for listening, Laura. And someone also wrote, also lovely to hear Richard.
0: So it's one all.
1: Okay, but we shouldn't take away from the reason we're here, because we have two subscribers.
0: Oh, I was going to read out the other text. We got, just oh. got, you guys are great. Love Richard's silky tones, Anonymous. It's me, Callum. So I'm not sure we can count that one.
1: No, I think that's maybe that's even.
0: Yeah.
1: A new resubscribers. We have Eugene, a passionate subscriber, and Milo, a pet subscriber. And Milo is a cat.
0: Yes.
1: So that is a way that you can subscribe. And both Eugene and Milo are resubscribers. But for someone like Laura, who's just stumbled upon 3MBS, if you're a new subscriber, there are three chances to win in this year's Radiothon. So you enter the new subscriber draw, which is drawn at the end of Radiothon, and you're also in the draws for the major and the daily prize pack draws. So today's a good day if you like movies. As mentioned earlier, there's a double pass to see Pike River at the moment. That opens on Thursday, sorry. And the new subscriber prizes. So this is just if you've never subscribed to 3MBS before, you could win a getaway for two people at the Park Royal Monash Melbourne and tickets to see the Affinity Quartet at the Monash Performing Arts Centres, which is a fantastic venue. There's also this one which blows me away, great for this program, a multi-pass 6 from the Melbourne International Film Festival. Yes. And can you explain that?
0: Yes, so the MIF, the Melbourne Film Festival, is where all the best films of the year show. It's in August each year, and when we do our best of at the end of the year, half the films that we rate as our best come from play at MIF. So, getting to see 6 films at MIF is very exciting.
1: I'm going to actually let you know that that's 6 standard festival admissions. Does that mean you get to see anything?
0: Yeah, any 6 films, or you could use the 6 tickets for one film. It's up to you.
1: Fantastic. So that runs in August 6th to the 23rd. There's also, for a new subscriber, a relaxing weekend experience in Geelong, thanks to the Crown Plaza Geelong. There's also an elegant large vase arrangement or a gourmet hamper to the value of $250. From the Campbellwell Florist. So, Richard, if someone's listening and they haven't subscribed to the station, it's the best time to do it. And how can someone do that?
0: They can phone us on 94161035, or they can go to our website if you don't want to talk to anyone, and that's 3mbs.org.au. Now, commencing next Thursday for 4 days only is the Brunswick Underground Film Festival, or BUFF, as we call it. It's an eclectic program of independent cult films. It takes place mostly at Balumbalum Place, although there are also screenings at the Brunswick Picture House. One of the films screening is the 1996 insect documentary Microcosmos, which features amazing cinematography and a score by Bruno Coulet. Here is a piece from his score.

The lovely sound of insects. That is from the documentary Microcosmos, which is screening at the Brunswick Underground Film Festival, BUFF, next weekend. I think it starts on Thursday and goes for 4 days. And keeping on the sort of Australian theme, G'day May continues at Cinema Nova, which is a program of Australian films throughout the month of May that are celebrating a milestone anniversary. Next Thursday, they are screening Moulin Rouge, which is 25 years old. Among all the karaoke hits on the soundtrack, there is an original score by Craig Armstrong, and I'm going to play a piece from that, Sateen. Theme number 2, and just a reminder, the number to subscribe is 94161035.

0: Craig Armstrong from Moulin Rouge, which is screening at Cinema Nova as a part of their G'day May season. We have some more people that are subscribed, Callum.
1: That's right. Thank you. A huge thank you to Andrea from Coburg and Robert from Clifton Hill, who have just subscribed to the station. So thank you for your support. You'll be in the draw for the daily prize pack, is what I was trying to say.
0: And they're both classic subscribers, which is $95. Just off the top of your head, you don't know the other subscriptions we have. Do you want me to tell you?
1: Yes, please.
0: Because you can actually add, we do encourage you to put a donation on with your subscription, but we do have some subscription types which have a built-in donation, so they're a tax-deductible part of the subscription. So you could be a passionate subscriber, which is $200, and $105 of that is a tax-deductible donation. Or there's a super subscriber, which is $300. Or you could be a lifetime subscriber, which is very special. That's $5,000 if you're feeling super generous. So it's just one reason to feel good about listening to us. If you do subscribe, you can listen to us guilt-free.
1: That's right. And you get a tax deduction out of it.
0: Yeah. And it's getting to that time of year, isn't it?
1: That's true.
0: Yeah. Only a month or so to go to put in your tax returns. I'm going to now play something from a documentary called Prime Minister, which is streaming on Netflix. It's new to Netflix. It actually screened at the Melbourne Film Festival a couple of years ago. Oh, last year, actually. It's an excellent documentary on Jacinda Ardern. It has a score by Sophia Degli Alessandri, and here is a piece from it.

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2: 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Shaping Soundscapes 2.0, Saturday the 23rd of May in Paran. Cinema Nova welcomes The Drama, A24's razor-sharp black comedy starring Zendaya and Robert Pattinson. With the wedding only a week away, a young couple and some friends try a flight of wines for the event. When Zendaya's Emma reveals a dark secret, the couple's relationship is put to the ultimate test. The Drama is now showing at Cinema Nova, 380 Lygon Street, Carlton. Proudly sponsoring Film Scores on 3MBS.
0: Callum, you have something you want to ask me?
3: I do. I have a question without notice. Just quickly, before we go on, it is Radiothon, so it's 94161035 or 3mbs.org.au. Now, I was going to ask you one question about why you subscribe, but we'll save that maybe for later, why you love 3MBS. We can finish the program with that. Okay. So I've got a film-related one for you.
0: Oh, great.
3: So we can talk about films that are, and I'm not sure if this was only released on Amazon, but it was Now You See Me, Now You Don't.
0: So right.
3: The third film in that Now You See Me franchise.
0: Mm-hmm.
3: Have you ever seen any of those?
0: I saw the first one. I didn't think much of it.
3: Okay. So in the one last night, Rosamund Pike
0: mm-hmm.
3: is the sort of the bad character.
0: Yep.
3: And she has a South African accent.
0: Oh.
3: Now, unless I'm completely wrong and she's not South African.
0: She's not.
3: Okay, great. So I wanted to ask you, what's a bad accent from a film that someone's done? First thing off the top of your head.
0: The first thing I think of is Keanu Reeves in the Dracula film. Is it Immortal Beloved?
3: Yeah, I think so.
0: Or Bram Stoker's Dracula. Yeah, he was terrible. He had an English accent and it was just awful.
3: Brilliant.
0: Yeah.
3: And I've got another South African one that was pretty bad, which is Leonardo DiCaprio.
0: Oh, yes.
3: Blood Diamond.
0: Yep. Yeah.
3: He was panned widely for that one.
0: He was. Yeah, you don't get a lot of really bad accents anymore.
3: Well, I think they have dialect coaches.
0: Yeah, but not like the old days.
3: The worst ones are people trying to do Australian accents.
0: Yeah, although they're much better than they used to be. Kate Winslet's done a great one twice, and Dev Patel did a great one too. So, and yeah, George Mackay as well in the Ned Kelly film. So yeah, they're definitely getting better at the Australian accent.
3: So if you would like to text us your favourite bad accent from a film, the text line here now is 0485 011035.
0: There's one just from a couple of weeks ago that I remember saying was really bad on air. I can't remember who it is. I'll have to take my mind back. I'll have a look at Letterboxd and see what that was. Back to the music and screening at the Classic and the Lido this afternoon is Laura, the 1944 classic from Otto Preminger, starring Gene Tierney, Dana Andrews, Vincent Price and Judith Anderson. What a film it is, featuring one of the great twists in cinema history. The score to Laura is by David Raxon, and here is the main title music.

0: David Raxon from Laura, a film I absolutely love, and that is screening at the Classic in the Lido this afternoon. We have another subscriber, Callum.
1: That's right, we do. Thank you to Maddie from Ivanhoe, a Classic subscription. Thanks so much for your support, Maddie. We couldn't do it without yourself and all of our other subscribers and donors. And you mentioned the film Laura.
0: Yes, and spookily, Laura, who texted in before, has texted again, continuing with the theme on bad accents in films. She said, and she's got a quote, the line from the film, we'll get him when he comes back in, says a random extra policeman on Bell's Beach in the film Point Break. Worst Australian accent ever.
1: They would have filmed that in Victoria.
0: Probably, yeah.
1: Surely they could have just got some local standing around.
0: I don't think I've ever seen Point Break.
1: Oh, it's a classic.
0: Is it?
1: Yeah.
0: Okay, apart from that accent.
1: Yeah, that's probably the low point of the film, but everything else is great.
0: Okay, I would have thought Patrick Swayze's haircut was the worst thing in the film. But there you go. New on Beamer Film. Oh, did you want to... We'll just say the number again. What's the number again to subscribe?
1: The number to subscribe is 94161035. We've got Doug waiting to take your calls, or you can get online, 3mbs.org.au, and you'll be able to find out all about today's prizes and the major prizes. And if you haven't subscribed before, you can get you can be in the draw for a new subscriber prize as well.
0: And just to confuse you, I'll just say that text number too, in case you want to join in the conversation about bad accents in films, 0485 011035. New on Beamer Film is the German film Dying, starring the brilliant Lars Eidinger, who plays a conductor, and Karina Harfouch. It's a comedy drama about an extremely dysfunctional family. It screened at the Melbourne Film Festival a couple of years ago to rave reviews. I know one of the screenings had a technical hitch and the audience didn't get to see the end of the film. So if you've been waiting 2 years to see the final moments of this three-hour film, now's your chance. It's on Beamer Film. It's got a score by Lorenz Dengel, who I played last week because he also scored the opening night film to the German Film Festival. Here is a piece from Dying.

0: I think he's finished. He ends very quietly. That's Lorenz Dangl from a film called Dying, which is now on Beamer Film. And I recommend it. I think it's pretty good. The text line is just proving very popular.
1: It is indeed. And we wanted to say thank you to a long-time subscriber, Jason, for his lovely comment, but also a rating for The Sheep Detectives. He gave it a 4. And would mention Nicholas Galitzine's performance.
0: Yes, he was the plucky journo.
1: The plucky journalist who was working on the obituaries.
0: Yes, he's about to become a lot more famous too, probably, because he's playing Thor in the next Thor film, which you wouldn't think so looking at him in The Sheep Detectives.
1: No one saw it coming.
0: Dear me. So, yeah, he's got a big career ahead of him, probably.
1: It's great to be able to make dad jokes and get a response. Normally I make it at 6 o'clock in the morning and no one's listening. No one's laughing for
0: yes,
1: me.
0: Yes, that's true.
1: They don't get many laughs anyway. But something that will make you laugh and smile is if you become a subscriber and win big in one of our major Radiothon prizes.
0: What are some of the prizes, Callum?
1: Well, I won't read them all out, but they're all jumping out at me here.
0: Because there were so many. It would be here all day if you read them all out.
1: Well, I think the best one for a Film Scores audience is that you get unlimited movies for a whole year from Cinema Nova, which is a value of $6,000.
0: That's pretty amazing. I reckon you could get more than $6,000 worth out of that. Just if you went all the time.
1: Cheap Tuesdays.
0: Yes.
1: And the other one that I love is one of a great friend of the station, the Flinders Quartet, have offered a prize of a private house concert. And they are one of Melbourne's most loved chamber music ensembles and just really lovely, lovely people who do the work, commission new music, great performers. So that's a winner as well. So
0: this is a bit like the Academy Awards where they put the music up to stop people talking. Because we're at the end of the show. That's the end of Film Scores. I just want to recap. We both, and I gave The Sheep Detectives 3.5 stars. You gave it 3 stars. And our friend Jason gave it 4 stars. And that is now in cinemas. Thank you for your company. My name is Richard Leatham. And a big thank you to you too, Callum Moncrief, for joining me.
1: Thank you.
0: You're going to come back in a couple of weeks, aren't you?
1: Yep.
0: I look forward to that. Next up is Vocal Cords with Alexi Dell. That number again to phone 9416 1035.
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Hello and welcome to Vocal Chords. My name is Alexi Gell, and today you and I are going to spend some time with the big boys. In honour of 3MBS's annual Radiothon, we will have Mozart, we will have Wagner, and we will have Rossini. And we'll hear some groundbreaking voices along the way. I can't wait, and I'm so pleased to have your company to enjoy it with. And if you want to get in touch, why not text the station on 0485 011 035 and tell me your favourite aria, your favourite opera, or even your favourite singer. But without further ado, let's get cracking. We'll start with a duet from Act 3 of Le Nozze di Figaro. If you were listening carefully, you'll have noticed that our very own Vocal Chords theme is the overture to this opera. Written in 1786, it is a complete masterpiece. Here, we hear the Count and Susanna singing a duet of yes and no. American soprano Barbara Bonney, a noted Susanna, used to say that this was the sexiest duet in all of opera, and that it always made her fall a bit in love with the Count. Let's listen to Barbara now and Thomas Hampson.

And if we weren't already in love with Thomas Hampson, that'll do it. Tom singing the count to Barbara Bonney's Susanna in Crudele Perché Finora with the Royal Concertgebouw Orchestra and Nicholas Hanoncourt. We stay with Mozart now and Le Nozze di Figaro with the finale to the whole opera. One of the most important and beautiful works of music ever written, Gente, gente, allarmi, allarmi, men, bring me my guns, essentially, turns into the epitome of forgiveness and peace in Contessa, perdono, Countess, forgive me. It's a full ensemble piece, but the main players for us here are Erik Kunst as the Count and Elisabeth Schwarzkopf as the Countess.

0: Coriam tutti. Eric Kunst as the Count and Elizabeth Schwarzkopf as the Countess, with many others in the finale to Le Nozze di Figaro by Mozart with the Wiener Philharmonica and Herbert von Karajan.
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0: You're listening to Vocal Chords on 3MBS today with me, Alexi Gell. And if Mozart were living in Melbourne right now, he'd probably write an aria about the catalogue of reasons to join our wonderful community. 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
3: Madamina, il catalogo è questo, delle belle chiamò il padron mio, un catalogo è che ho fatto io. Osservate,

The catalog aria from Mozart's Don Giovanni, sung wonderfully for us there by Sir Bryn Terfel with the Metropolitan Orchestra and James Levine. And if you aren't the biggest Mozart fan, do hang in there with me. Wagner will be along in just a minute. But before we leave the Austrian maestro, one more aria from Don Giovanni. Donna Anna, at nearly the end of the opera, asks her fiancé to believe her when she tells him that she is faithful and that she loves him. Here's Edita Gruberova.

Edita Gruberova with Non Mia Dia from Mozart's Le Nozze di Figaro with Nicholas Hanoncourt and the Royal Concertgebouw Orchestra. And I'd like to mention Merrin from Doncaster, who's just donated to our wonderful station. Thank you, Merrin. And if you'd like to follow Merrin's example, please phone Louisa now, who's on the phones here at the station, on 94161035. Now, few singers have ever embodied Wagner like Kirsten Flagstaedt. In Elsa's dreamlike narration from Lohengrin, she recalls the mysterious knight who appeared to her in a vision. Flagstaedt's voice has that extraordinary nobility, a perfect match for Wagner's spiritual writing.

The great Kirsten Flagstaat with Hans Knapperbusch and the Wiener Philharmoniker with Einsam in Trüben Tage from Wagner's Lohengrin. A very oddly named opera in my opinion, as the whole story is about a man trying not to tell anyone that his name is Lohengrin. And a swan appears at one point too. Hard to believe it's a masterpiece, but it really is. I once saw it at Covent Garden, and there was a man in the audience wearing an England football t-shirt with Wagner 1 on the back. Now, if Wagner is number one for you, I have a very special treat for us now. Jonas Kaufmann, singing also from Lohengrin, Mein lieber Schwan. Remember, I mentioned the swan? All joking aside, this is Lohengrin's farewell to the noble swan that has carried him on his journey.

0: All hail Jonas Kaufmann. There he was singing Mein lieber Schwan from Wagner's Lohengrin with the Mahler Chamber Orchestra and Claudio Abbado.
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0: 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And remember, our text line is open for comments of all kinds, 0485 011 035. Now to the fiery world of Die Walküre. Sieglinde's Die Männersippe is a desperate, emotionally charged recollection of violence, fear and forced marriage, music already pushing towards the intensity of Wagner's later music dramas. Here's American soprano Susan Dunn.

Susan Dunn and Sieglinde's Die Männersuppe from Wagner's Die Walküre with the Bologna Theatre Orchestra and Riccardo Chailly conducting. We step now into the dark and ceremonial world of Wagner's Götterdämmerung. Willkommen Gast in Gibich's house comes from the opening of Act 1 as Gunther welcomes the mysterious Siegfried into the court.

Oh, just a little taste there of the opening from Act One of Götterdämmerung with the Bayerischer Festival Orchestra under the great Pierre Boulez, with Frank Malzura, Jennifer Altmaier and Manfred Jung. We finished today's vocal chords with a bit of Rossini sunshine. By 1817, when Armida premiered in Naples, Rossini was at the height of his powers. In this scene, two of Rinaldo's fellow knights, Ubaldo and Carlo, have been sent on a mission to rescue him. But when they show him his reflection in a shield, he's horrified to realize he no longer recognizes himself.

the trio from Rossini's Armida in Quale Aspetto in Belle, with Bruce Ford, Paul Austin Kelly and William Matatuzzi under David Parry and the Philharmonia Orchestra. We'll finish today in style with one last piece of Rossini and the indomitable René Fleming.

The Act Two finale of Armida by Rossini with none other than René Fleming, with the Maggio Musicale Fiorentino Chorus, the Orchestra of St. Luke's and Patrick Summers. Stay with us now on 3MBS for Saturday Afternoon Concert with Doug Beecroft. You've been listening to Vocal Chords and it's been lovely to have the pleasure of your company this afternoon. I'm Alexi Gell. Goodbye.

Good afternoon and welcome again to Saturday Afternoon Concert. I'm Doug Beecroft. And today I have Giovanni Pergolesi's Flute Concerto in G, Igor Stravinsky's Pulcinella Suite, Giuseppe Tartini's Violin Concerto in A, Henry Purcell's Come Ye Sons of Art, and then this work, which is guaranteed to earworm you for the rest of the day.

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Louisa is there to take your calls now, and I'll join her when the music starts, so don't delay. To begin, Giovanni Battista's Pergolesi is probably best known for his Stabat Mater. When he died, aged 26, his contemporaries believed that they'd lost a genius. The Flute Concerto in G is one of the few examples of Pergolesi's instrumental compositions. That is, if indeed it was by him, because there's some uncertainty about its origin. So here we have it, Pergolesi's Flute Concerto in G. Giulio Viscardi plays the flute. The European Community Chamber Orchestra is conducted by Ivan Arland.

a very cheerful and delightful piece, the Flute Concerto in G, which is attributed to Giovanni Battista Pergolesi. And Giulio Viscardi played the flute, and Ivan Adland directed the European Community Chamber Orchestra. Well, I'm pleased to say that we have three subscribers. Stephen from Kew East, thank you very much for your classic subscription and donation. And you'll be in the running for the major prize draw and the daily prize draw for today. And two new subscribers, Jane's from Patterson Lakes and Ruth from Patterson Lakes. 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Now to the suite from Igor Stravinsky's ballet Pulcinella. The ballet was commissioned by Sergei Diaghilev, and its premiere must have been absolutely fantastic. The conductor was Ernest Onsime, and Pablo Picasso designed the original costumes and sets. To match the period of the story, Diaghilev wanted music by Pergolesi, but he changed his mind and subsequently asked Igor Stravinsky to rewrite this older music in a more modern way. And our performance today comes from the New York Philharmonic under no less than the great Leonard Bernstein. It's another wonderful piece that you like to hum along to, the Pulcinella Suite by Igor Stravinsky.

0: Leonard Bernstein conducting the New York Philharmonic in the Pulcinella Suite by Igor Stravinsky, and with themes that are guaranteed to swim around your head for quite a while. I know they will mine.
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0: Well, now a big round of applause for Donald from Mornington and also to Jenny from Murralbark, new subscribers to 3MBS. 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Now we have a delightful violin concerto by Giuseppe Tartini. And he was born in 1692 in the little coastal town of Piran, now in Slovenia, which I have to say I visited. And there's a lovely little museum commemorating Tartini in this beautiful town, directly opposite Venice across the Adriatic Sea. Tartini is most strongly associated with music for the violin, and we're going to hear one of his 135-plus violin concertos. And this one is his violin concerto in A with violinist Uto Ughi and I Celesti Veneti, conducted by Claudio Simone. And don't forget that number to subscribe, 9416 1035.

0: 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The Violin Concerto in A by Giuseppe Tartini. Uto Yugi played the violin and Isilos di Veneti was conducted by Claudio Chimonet.
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0: A lovely thing to do this Mother's Day is go to the Sofitel, and they've been very kind in donating one of the major prizes in the 3MBS Radiothon, a luxurious overnight stay in the Superior King Room for two with breakfast at Sofitel Melbourne on Collins. And as well as that, you'll get to experience six Melbourne Symphony Orchestra concerts with a set of A reserve tickets to those six concerts. That's just one of the major prizes. Another one that music lovers would love would be a private house concert by one of Melbourne's most loved chamber music ensembles, the Flinders Quartet, valued at $5,000. Wouldn't that be great to have them play in your own home or in someone else's home if you haven't got one that's big enough? 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And you'll also see a button on our website to subscribe. 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You'll be in the running for some wonderful prizes. But most of all, you'll help keep us on air, your favourite classical music station, I'm sure. Well, if you love the music we play and you'd like to let us know what you like, I'd love to hear from you. We now have a text line. It's our latest toy at 3MBS. And the number is 048501 and then 1035, as in 103.5 FM. 048501 1035. I'd love to hear from you and I'd love to know your taste in music. Now to our next piece of music by Henry Purcell, who was noted for his ability to match great state occasions with appropriate music, something that English composers seem to have a panache for. The Come Ye Sons of Art is Purcell's most popular ceremonial ode, and it was written for Queen Mary's 33rd birthday in 1694. That's Queen Mary of William and Mary fame. Purcell's life was cut tragically short. He died, most likely of consumption, less than a year after Queen Mary, at the age of 36. And England had to wait a long, long time before Sir Edward Elgar arrived for another English composer to rank with the calibre of Purcell. Well, today we hear Soloists with the Taverner Choir, the Taverner Players, directed by Andrew Parrott. Come Ye Sons of Art by Henry Purcell. But don't forget that number to subscribe, 9416 1035.

0: Come Ye Sons of Art, or An Ode to the Birthday of Queen Mary by Henry Purcell. Emily Van Vervira was the soprano, Timothy Wilson alto, John Mark Ainsley tenor, Charles Daniels tenor, and David Thomas bass, with the Taverner Choir, the Taverner Players, and all under the direction of Andrew Parrott.
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0: Thank you for that, and you're listening to Saturday Afternoon Concert, and I'm Doug Beecroft, and we're headed towards the last half hour of our program. I want to thank Geraldine of Ascot Vale. Geraldine has made a passionate subscription, but not only that, she's given a lovely pet subscription in memory of Max, her cat. Very beautiful thought. I understand that completely, Geraldine, being a cat lover myself. So thank you so much. And a reminder that a passionate subscription costs $200, of which $105 is tax deductible, or a classic subscription, $95, or concession, $75. Or you might want to run to a super subscription of $300, or a lifetime subscription of $5,000. Well, we mustn't be too hopeful. But that pet subscription is $50, and they're wonderful prizes in the pet subscription drawer, a separate drawer. So you've got to be in it, but the most important reason for subscribing to 3MBS is to keep your favourite classical music station on air. If you love classical music like we do, then you'll want to keep it going. And we're serious about what we do, but we so enjoy doing it, and we're very passionate about the music we love. Well, shortly we'll hear Benjamin Britten's Young Person's Guide to the Orchestra, and it was composed between his operas Peter Grimes and Albert Herring. Of course, Britten is best known as one of the greatest opera composers, but the Young Person's Guide to the Orchestra shows him to be equally at home as an orchestral composer. It has the subtitle Variations and Fugue on a Theme of Purcell, and it's based on the second movement, the Rondo, from Purcell's work Abdelazar's Suite. And we'll hear that very brief movement before we hear Britten's Young Person's Guide, which will be performed by the Academy of... the Purcell work will be performed by the Academy of Ancient Music, and that will be followed by Benjamin Britten's own recording of The Young Person's Guide to the Orchestra with the London Symphony Orchestra. And it dates from 1963 and still sounds as fresh as yesterday. So while this is playing, if you like to give the phone a ring, Louise is there to take your call, or I might as well. So 94161035 to help keep the music going on 3MBS, or jump on the web 3mbs.org.au.

Well, how good is that? The Young Person's Guide to the Orchestra by Benjamin Britten. And Benjamin Britten was conducting the London Symphony Orchestra. And that was preceded by the second movement, the Rondo from Abdelazer Suite by Henry Purcell, performed by the Academy of Ancient Music. And Christopher Hogwood was the conductor of that piece. Well, I'd like to thank Frank from Q for resubscribing. Thank you, Frank. You're one of the people who helps keep us on air, and that's what we love, supporting the work that we do as volunteers in this radio station, as I said before. Producers, programmers, presenters, there are lots and lots of people working here, working in the library, volunteers, and we do it because we love it, and we hope you love it too. And if you do, you might say thank you by subscribing today. And the number to ring is 94161035, and I wish you well in the prize draws. So give us a call, and Louisa is still here to take your calls, or you can go online at 3mbs.org.au. Now let's have a look at next week's works, and we're keeping it fairly popular during Radiothon, so I hope you're enjoying it. George Butterworth's Banks of Green Willow, Sir Edward Elgar's Cello Concerto, and it's not with Jacqueline Dupré, it's Elisa Wallenstein. John Knowles Payne's Music to Shakespeare's Tempest, and then this –

Well, no prizes for guessing there. It's the Symphony No. 9 from the New World by Antonín Dvořák, and that will be our feature work next week. Thanks for being with me this afternoon, and thank you very much for your subscriptions and support. Much appreciated, and keep the support flowing, because coming up is Piano Notes with Damien Nailon. It's Doug Beecroft saying goodbye until next week.

Good afternoon and welcome to Piano Notes. Damien Nadlin with you this afternoon. Thanks for joining me. I've got some great music, with music from composers such as Debussy, Catalani, Beethoven, Alcon, Chopin, just to name a few. Of course, Radiothon month is May, and we ask all listeners to become subscribers and any current subscribers to resubscribe. 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We start with music by Franz Liszt. Around 1862 to 1863, he wrote two concert etudes. The first was Forest Murmurs, and the second was Dance of the Gnomes, and that's the one I have for you now. Benjamin Grosvenor is the pianist in this recording.

Benjamin Grosvenor played Music of Franz Liszt, Dance of the Gnomes, S-145, number 2. We move on to music by Johann Sebastian Bach, the Fantasia in Fugue in A Minor, BWV 904. It was written around 1725. It wasn't first published until, 114 years later, 1839. Not much is known about the origins of the piece, or even whether Bach wrote it for harpsichord, organ, or clavichord. This recording is by Angela Hewitt, and don't forget, if you want to subscribe or resubscribe, 94161035, or go to the web 3mbs.org.au.

0: Angela Hewitt played the Fantasia and Fugue in A minor, BWV 904, by Johann Sebastian Bach.
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0: You're listening to Piano Notes with me, Damien Nailon. And as you know by now, it's Radiothon month, the month of May. And I'd like to thank Simon from Mill Park for becoming a new subscriber. Thank you, Simon. It's greatly appreciated. I'll tell you about some prizes that you're in line for after the next work, which is by Beethoven. I have the last of his piano sonatas. It's piano sonata number 32 in C minor. It was written around 1821 to 1822 and was dedicated to Beethoven's friend, Archduke Rudolf. The sonata comprises two contrasting movements and is now performed by the Croatian pianist Ivo Pogorelic.

0: Beethoven's Piano Sonata No. 32 in C minor, Opus 111, was played by Ivo Pogorelich.
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0: Piano Notes continues with me, Damien Nailon. We heard about the major prizes for the Radiothon a minute ago. Now I have the prizes for any new subscriber. In addition to being in the draw for the major prizes and the daily prizes, anybody subscribing for the first time is eligible for one of the following: a getaway to the Park Royal Monash Melbourne and tickets to Affinity Quartet at Monash Performing Arts Centre on 7 August. That's valued at $740, or a multi-pass 6 from the Melbourne International Film Festival, or a relaxing week in Geelong at the Crown Plaza Geelong, a double pass to the Geelong Gallery's exhibition, Discovering the Impressionists, and a bottle of cherry gin and a gin-tasting voucher for two from Antha Distillery in North Geelong. There's one other: an elegant large vase arrangement or gourmet hamper to the value of $250 from Camberwell Florist. So give me a call on 9416 1035 or go to the web, 3mbs.org.au. On with the music. Our next composer is Chopin. I have one of his scherzos. He composed four of them between 1833 and 1843, and they are all magnificent. Today I have the first, which is in B minor. Benjamin Grosvenor returns for this performance.

Scherzo number 1 in B minor, opus 20 by Chopin, was played by Benjamin Grosvenor. Time now for music by Brahms. He was very close to Robert and Clara Schumann, and today's work is the Variations on a Theme by Robert Schumann in E flat, opus 23. He wrote it in 1861, which was 5 years after Schumann's death. It's written for piano four hands and comprises a theme and 11 variations. Here to perform the work are the brothers Alphonse Kontarski and Alois Kontarski.

music of Brahms, the variations on a theme of Schumann, Robert Schumann that is, in E-flat, opus 23, played by the duo Alphonse and Alois Kontarsky. Music by the Italian composer Alfredo Catalani is next. He's particularly known for one aria from his opera La Folie. He was born in Lucca, the same town as Puccini, and 4 years before Puccini. The music I have this afternoon is the Scherzo Tarantella, and it's performed by Pietro Spada.

0: Alfredo Catalani's Scherzo Tarantella was played by Pietro Spada.
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0: You're now listening to Piano Notes. Damien Nolan here with you this afternoon. It's May and it's Radiothon month. 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Moving on to our next work, which is by Claude Debussy. It's Children's Corner. It's a suite of six movements, first published in 1908. It was dedicated to Debussy's daughter, who was 3 years old.

Roger Woodward played Children's Corner Suite by Debussy. We move on to music by Benjamin Britten, and I have his five waltzes. They were written between 1923 and 1925, when he was between 10 and 12 years of age. Stephen Huff is the pianist in this recording.

Benjamin Britten's Five Waltzes were played by Stephen Hough. Our next work is by the reclusive 18th century French composer Charles Alcon. The work I have is his study in E, Etude de Concert, Opus 35, No. 12, and it's played by Stephanie McCallum.

Stephanie McCallum played Study in E, Etude de Concert, Opus 35, No. 12 by Alcon. And the final work tonight is Anne Dudley's Poldark Theme, played by Stephen Poloduru.

The Thief from Poldark by Anne Dudley was played by Stephen Poloduru. That ends Piano Notes for this week. Thanks for listening to the program. I hope you enjoyed it. 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Damien Nayland signing off. Next is Liz O'Keefe with The World of Baroque.

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Hello, I'm Liz O'Keefe, and it's great to be here with you until 8 this evening with The World of Baroque. We have music by Pergolesi, a Johann Sebastian Bach cantata, and a Carl Philipp Emanuel Bach concerto, and part one of Paisiello's La Serva Padrona. And we'll start our program with a sinfonia from Giovanni Pergolesi's sacred musical drama, The Conversion and Death of St. William, his first stage work, premiered in 1731. Antonio Pappano conducts the St. Cecilia Academy Orchestra.

We started this evening's World of Baroque with Giovanni Pergolesi's Sinfonia from his sacred musical drama, The Conversion of Death of St. William. Antonio Pappano conducted the St. Cecilia Academy Orchestra. Well, it's May, and that means it's Radiothon here at 3MBS. And this Radiothon, we're inviting you to support every season of 3MBS, helping to ensure that great music continues to be heard across Melbourne every day of the year. 3MBS exists because of its community, volunteers, artists, and by you, our listeners and our subscribers, who support the station that you love. 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Well, to Johann Sebastian Bach now, his cantata BWV 87. Until now you have asked for nothing in my name. He wrote it for Sunday the 6th of May, 1725. The various movements deal with reproach, repentance and devotion, forgiveness, consolation, and finally, confidence. Today's soloists are tenor Makato Sakurada, bass Peter Kui, and alto Robin Blaze. Masaki Suzuki conducts the Bach Collegium, Japan, in Bach's cantata BWV 87. Until now, you've asked for nothing in my name.

0: The soloists in Johann Sebastian Bach's Cantata BWV 87, Until Now You Have Asked for Nothing in My Name, were tenor Makato Sakurada, bass Peter Kui, alto Robin Blaze, and Masaki Suzuki conducted the Bach Collegium, Japan. This is The World of Baroque here on 3MBS Melbourne with me, Liz O'Keefe. And I'll just say, I don't want to do much spruiking about Radiothon, but I will just say the world, I think, is feeling a bit noisy, increasingly noisy and overwhelming. And what we have here in 3MBS is a radio station that offers something different. 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
0: And from Johann Sebastian to Carl Philipp Emanuel Bach. Among his 50 concertos for harpsichord are two double concertos, and we have the second of these today, the concerto in E-flat WQ47, written in 1788, the year of Carl Philipp Emanuel's death, although it shows great and youthful freshness. Eric Lynn Kelly's at the harpsichord and Jos van Immerseel is at the forte piano, accompanied by the Collegium Aureum in Carl Philipp Emanuel Bach's Concerto in E-flat, WQ 47.

Carl Philipp Emanuel Bach's Concerto in E-flat, WQ47, with Eric Lynn Kelly at the harpsichord and Jos van Immerseel at the fortepiano, and they were accompanied by the Collegium Aureum. Well, to a vocal work now, La Serva Padrona. And when you hear the title La Serva Padrone, or Padrona, Pergolesi is the one who comes to mind, but today we have one by another composer, Giovanni Paisiello, and his La Serva Padrona, the maid turned mistress. It's called an intermezzo, but it's in fact a small independent comic opera which Paisiello wrote for the St. Petersburg Court, premiered in, I think, 1781. And we have part one today. Soprano Jean-Marie Bima is Sopina, the maid, and bass Petteri Saloma is Umberto, her master. Hans Ludwig Hirsch conducts the Munich Radio Orchestra in Paisiello's La Serva Padrona.

0: part one of Giovanni Paisiello's La Serva Padrona. And to me, and I probably think to you as well, it's pretty clear that Umberto is going to be bested by Serpina. Hans Ludwig Hirsch conducted the Munich Radio Orchestra with soprano Jean-Marie Beamer as Serpina and bass Petri Saloma as Umberto.
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0: And here we are with the World of Baroque on 3MBS with me, Liz O'Keefe, and a Leclerc string sonata now. Jean-Marie Leclerc, inextricably linked with the beginnings of the violin sonata in France. But today we have a string sonata from Leclerc's one collection of trios, his Opus 4, published in the early 1730s. The Purcell Quartet plays Leclerc's String Sonata in D minor, Opus 4, number 3.

Purcell Quartet played Jean-Marie Leclerc's String Sonata in D minor, Opus 4, Number 3. Well, back to Pergolesi now, and one of his best-known works is his Stabat Mater. And today we have two extracts from this iconic work, sung by countertenor Andrea Scholl and soprano Barbara Bonney. Christopher Rousset directs Les Talents Lyriques.

two extracts from Giovanni Pergolesi's Stabat Mater, sung by countertenor Andreas Scholl and soprano Barbara Bonney. Christophe Rousset directed Les Talents Lyriques. Our last work in this evening's World of Baroque, from Georg Philipp Telemann, who was probably the most prolific composer of all time. And here's his Concerto in A Minor for two recorders, strings and continuo, with echoes of Lully, and particularly Lully's dance structure. So two éléments, a saraband and a minuet, and it's played by the Australian group Salut Baroque.

Georg Philipp Telemann's Concerto in A Minor for two recorders, strings and continuo. It was played for us this evening by Salut Baroque, the Australian group. I do have just a little bit of time to talk a little bit about subscriptions and how important they are to 3MBS. And of course, Radiothon happens during May. And I will just say that our subscriptions, or your subscriptions, are at the heart of everything that we do. Subscribing means that 3MBS remains independent and able to champion classical music and jazz across every season. 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So that's my spiel for tonight in relation to Radiothon and subscriptions. I'm Liz O'Keefe, and I hope you've enjoyed the music in today's world of Baroque, and thanks for joining me this evening. Stay with 3MBS now for Saturday Night Classics with Gabrielle Keating.

Well, good evening and welcome to Saturday Night Classics. I'm Gabrielle Keating, and again I'll be presenting a wonderful programme of works selected by Kay Caporal. We have quite an eclectic collection again, and also we're including works that acknowledge mothers, as of course tomorrow is Mother's Day. And of course we're coming to the end of our first week of Radiothon, so please remember to become a new subscriber, or obviously resubscribe if you're currently a subscriber. 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And also online, you can find out all the information about the subscriptions, the prizes, and so forth, remembering that every day we have a daily prize. And if you'd like to post any comments, messages, or requests, we now have a new text line. And the number there is 0485 011035. So you can make any comments whenever. Hopefully they'll be nice comments. And I have to announce we've got a real treat coming up tonight. After this program at 10 o'clock, Harry Karelis will, of course, be presenting All That Jazz. And tonight he has some students from the Victorian College of the Arts Secondary School playing live to air, another way that 3MBS supports young people by programs like this. But let's have a look at what we've got tonight. And coming up, we've got About Mother by Yosef Suk, Ancient Airs and Graces by Ottorino Respighi, Wendy Hiscox, Mother and Child, and Serenade No. 9 in D, Posthorn by Wolfgang Amadeus Mozart. And this is acknowledging our theme for the first week of Radiothon. This was written in the summer of 1779. But our first work tonight comes from Engelbert Humperdinck, the overture from his opera Hansel and Gretel. Humperdinck composed Hansel and Gretel in 1891 and 1892. The idea for the opera was proposed by Humperdinck's sister, who approached him about writing music for songs she had composed for her children based on the Grimm's fairy story. Beginning as a small project, it evolved into a full opera. The premiere was on December the 23rd, 1893, conducted by Richard Strauss, who called it a masterpiece. It was a hit from the start and has become a Christmas favourite. The overture from Hansel and Gretel by Engelbert Humperdinck is performed by the Berlin State Opera Orchestra under the direction of Arthur Rotter.

Arthur Rotter conducted the Berlin State Opera Orchestra in this performance of the overture from Hansel and Gretel by Engelbert Humperdinck. Well, I think we better look at the daily prizes because, in fact, you still have time to enter today. Remember, you can go online to 3mbs.org.au and all the prizes will be listed and all the various packages. Well, for today's winner, which will be announced on Monday at 5 o'clock during intermezzo, we've got a double pass for the Australian Brandenburg Orchestra's Vivaldi Legacy at the Melbourne Recital Centre on the 22nd of August, a double pass to a concert of your choice in the Trio Anima Mundi's remaining 2026 season, and a double movie pass to the Pike River release by Madman Entertainment on the 14th of May. So they're pretty good daily prizes. Well, now let's move on to a work that recognises mother's relationship with her child. Josef Suk composed About Mother in 1907. It's a five-movement piano piece written for his infant son in memory of Suk's late wife. Josef's wife, Ottilie, was only 27 years old when she died in 1905 from a congenital heart defect. She was Antonin Dvorak's daughter, and he had died just 1 year earlier. Suk was deeply affected by his double loss and dedicated his Azrael Symphony, written in 1905-6, to the memory of both his wife and father-in-law. Josef, their son, was only 6 years old when his mother died. About Mother is an intensely personal and emotional work, often considered a masterpiece of Czech piano music. It was dedicated as a simple composition for my son, so he would know his late mother through music. The five movements are reflective of his wife's legacy and are a form of remembrance for his son, Josef. The titles of the movements are When Mother Was a Little Girl, Once in Springtime, How Mother Sang at Night to Sick Child, About Mother's Heart and Remembering. About Mother by Josef Suk is performed by the Finnish pianist Risto Lauriala.

0: Quite a beautiful tribute a father to give to his son about his mother. Risto L'Oreale played about mother by Yosef Suk. You might be forgiven for getting your Suks mixed up. Yosef Suk was the grandfather of Yosef Suk, the very famous Czech violinist, whose great-grandfather was Antonín Dvořák. What an extraordinary musical legacy.
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0: Ottorino Respighi wrote his ancient airs and dances between 1917 and 1932. This is a set of three orchestral suites based on Renaissance and Baroque lute music. He took old melodies and reimagined them with modern orchestration. As well as being a renowned conductor and composer, Respighi was also a noted musicologist. His interest in the music of the Renaissance and the Baroque led him to compose works inspired by these periods. Suite number 3, composed in 1931, is arranged for strings only and is somewhat melancholy in mood. It's based on lute songs by Jean-Baptiste Bézard, a piece for guitar by Ludovico Roncalli, lute pieces by Santino, Garci de Palma, and additional anonymous composers. It's the most often performed of the three suites. To quote a review, Respighi's suites of lute music are an entrancing and masterful interpretation of a rich legacy of important music. Ottorino Respighi's Ancient Airs and Graces, Suite No. 3, is performed by the Australian Chamber Orchestra under the direction of Lyndon G.

Rather a splendid piece, isn't it? That was the Australian Chamber Orchestra performing Rospighi's Ancient Airs and Graces, Suite No. 3. Lyndon G was the conductor. 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Just reminding you, too, that we're coming towards the end of our first week of Radiothon. 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Just a little bit of an information for new subscribers. You have three chances of winning. You could win a getaway for two at the Park Royal, Monash, Melbourne, and tickets to Affinity Quartet at Monash Performing Arts Centre. A multi-pass, six from the Melbourne International Film Festival, a relaxing weekend experience in Geelong, or an elegant large vase arrangement of gourmet hamper to the value of $250 from a Camberwell florist. You'd have to admit, they're pretty good prizes. And of course, you're also in the running for the overall prize and the daily prize as well. Well, let's now move on with our programme. Born in Wollongong in 1963, Wendy Hiscox, now based in London, has dual careers as a composer and collaborative pianist. She'd studied composition with the celebrated Australian composer Peter Sculthorpe at the University in Sydney. In 1988, she moved to London, and in addition to writing music and performing, she has worked to promote Australian music internationally. Composed by Hiscox in 2000, Mother and Child is four songs to work by Rabindranath Tagore. Rabindranath Tagore was a Bengali polymath, and listen to this, poet, writer, playwright, composer, philosopher, social reformer and pianist. He was the first Asian to win a Nobel Prize in any category and also the first lyricist and non-European to win the Nobel Prize for Literature. The songs are written from the perspective of a baby, a poet, a child and a mother, expressing delight, love and loss. The four songs are Benediction, My Song, The Champa Flower and The End. To celebrate and to acknowledge our mothers and Mother's Day tomorrow, Wendy Hiscox's Mother and Child is performed by soprano Rachel Nichols, clarinetist Sarah Thurlow, and Wendy Hiscox herself is playing piano.

0: Sarah Thurlow piano, sorry, Sarah Thurlow soprano, Rachel Nichols clarinet and Wendy Hiscox piano performed Hiscox's Mother and Child.
1: 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Andrea Lamb plays Tchaikovsky July 16 to 18 at Arts Centre Melbourne, Hamer Hall and Costa Hall Geelong. 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
0: Well, our final work tonight comes from marvellous Mozart, his Serenade No. 9 in D, the Posthorn. In late 18th century Salzburg, the orchestral serenade was not primarily a concert work. It belonged to the city's civic and academic calendar, music for outdoor or semi-outdoor festivities, processions and formal occasions, typically in the summer months, and thus meeting our theme for the week of summer. The Postern Serenade comes from a transitional moment in Mozart's life. At 23, he had just returned to Salzburg from his disappointing journey to Paris and was working under the constraints of Archbishop Colloredo's court, an environment that he found artistically limiting but still demanded large-scale works. The work was written in August 1779 and is generally believed to have been written for Salzburg University's Final Music graduating ceremony. What makes this work special is how it is a ceremonial purpose. Sorry, its ceremonial purpose coexists with a real compositional ambition. It has the name Posthorn because of a prominent solo for the posthorn in the second trio and the second minuet. The posthorn is a valveless brass signalling instrument used by male coachmen. The distinctive rustic sound gives the piece its unique name. First performed in Salzburg in the summer of 1779, Mozart's Serenade No. 9 in D, the Posthorn, is performed by the Academy of St. Martin in the Fields under the direction of Iona Brown.

0: Mozart's always so joyous and uplifting. What a wonderful way to finish our program tonight. That was the Academy of St. Martin in the Field performing Mozart's Serenade No. 9 in D, the post horn. Iona Brown was the conductor.
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0: Yes, we are approaching the end of the first week of our Radiothon and we do really encourage more subscribers and donations. As we said, we really, really appreciate it. Well, that's our program for tonight. I hope you've enjoyed listening to it. I'm Gabrielle Keating, and the works tonight were selected by Kay Capewell. A very happy Mother's Day to all mothers for tomorrow, and for some of us who have lost our mothers, perhaps a day to reflect. I'll be back again next week with Saturday Night Classics. And, of course, coming up now is All That Jazz with Harry Karelis. And as I mentioned before, we're in for a real treat. Harry will be introducing students from the Victoria College of the Arts Secondary College performing live to air. So that is really something to look forward to. I'm Gabrielle Keating saying goodbye for now.

Hello and welcome to All That Jazz at the Midnight. My name's Harry Kryles and we're all having a great night tonight. Tonight we start All That Jazz with a live-to-air performance from the musicians from the Victorian College of the Arts Secondary School Jazz Department. 3MBS is pleased to collaborate with VCAS to provide performance opportunities for the talented young musicians at the school. And tonight, our first VCAS jazz performance of the year. We welcome the VCAS Senior Jazz Quintet, which is now a quartet. We'll talk about that later. The quintet was formed in 2026, but the students have been playing together since last year. These are the senior students of the Victorian College of the Arts, led by Australian jazz guitar maestro James Sherlock, which the quintet part is out. They meet together weekly and perform a vast array of different styles of jazz, improvised music from swinging jazz standards to complex modern grooves and everything in between. Tonight we have on the piano is Finn Clarkson, on the vocals is Angelique Narita Johnson, on acoustic bass Arthur Tuvey, on the drum kit Ethan Nistor. And they will be starting the night with The Night Has a Thousand Eyes, a Jerry Brannan and lyrics by Buddy Bernier.

0: That was the VCAS Quintet, and they were made up of Angelique and Narita Johnson on the vocals, Finn Clarkson on piano, Arthur Tuvey on acoustic bass, and Ethan Nestor on the drum kit. And we also like to thank our sound engineer tonight, Kieran McCoy, capturing that beautiful and unique performance. And we'll hopefully get the guys to come in and have a bit of a chat after the music's finished.
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0: Well, that was Isaiah Collier from his album. Now that I've got completely, what was it called? The World Is on Fire. That's the one, which has just come out, and it's available on Bandcamp and on vinyl, I think. But you can't buy it any other way. I had to buy that on digital. Yuck. Anyway, we have the VCAS band. Finn on the piano. Hello.
1: Hello.
0: Hang on. Let me just get some mics on so. See what happens when you know how to do things. All right, let's try that now. Finn.
1: Hello.
0: I think I got that. I'll just turn it even a bit louder. Maybe get me closer.
1: Okay.
0: That's better. That's it. Finn on the piano. Finn Clarkson. Thank you very much.
1: Hello.
0: Amazing. Playing tonight. Thank you so Angelique much. Narita Johnson on vocals. They're all a bit shy here. Very seasoned jazz professionals, these guys. On acoustic bass was Arthur.
2: Hello.
0: Kuby. Hello. And that lovely drum kit, Ethan Nistor.
3: Good evening, 3MBS Radio.
0: Whoa, he's looking for my job already. Good on ya. So, jazz. Let's start with Finn. I absolutely love the way you played. I love your
1: Thank
0: touch.
1: You so much.
0: I love your dynamics. You picked jazz. Now, I love jazz, and Mum and Dad love jazz. And do Mum and Dad love jazz?
1: I think it's a bit. They have a bit of a weird relationship with jazz. I think my mom loves jazz. My dad is, I don't know. I think he's acting like he loves jazz. I think it's just to make me feel better about it. But
0: it's a hard genre to love for someone, yeah, especially if you listen to pop music or rock music or whatever. So does jazz just happen spontaneously, or did you been following it, or you've been liking it for a long, long time?
1: Well, I kind of I didn't get into it properly until about like 4 or 5 years ago, so more recently, but I kind of got into it because I have an uncle who I don't really know him very well, but I grew up listening to like this one album that he played on.
0: Oh, okay.
1: And that got me into it, I guess.
0: What's his name?
1: Will Davies.
0: Will Davies.
1: Yeah,
0: I might know him, I don't know. All right, we'll keep going now. This is the shyest one here, Angelique. You told me are you always been a jazz singer? Do you always?
4: No, I haven't. I was actually classically trained at the Victorian College of the Arts Secondary School.
0: I think somebody said you went to the dark side and you like jazz.
4: The dark side? I wouldn't say that.
0: He's hiding, so don't worry about it. We're joking. Jazz is the best music ever. Come on. And
4: what got me into that?
0: Yes.
4: I think it all started when I went to my teacher, Michelle Nicole's weekly gig at the Brunswick Green.
0: Wow, great teacher.
4: And I saw her for the first time and I was thinking that's super cool.
0: That's what you want to do.
4: Yeah, that's what I want to do.
0: All right, beautiful. So let's now Ari Honing is somebody that you love. We played that tonight. You played that tonight, not me. We. Jeez, Ari, don't take on all that. Drums. You heard a few stories about your drum kits.
3: Yeah, that's right.
0: And very quiet. Your mum loves how quiet you play.
3: Yeah. I was worried the sound technician would get mad at me because I was getting quite loud, but hopefully the gig was good.
0: That's drums. That's the whole point of them. Fantastic. And you've been, is jazz the only thing? Because I know you played with a different kit and a lot bigger drum in the past. Was that because you were playing different music?
3: Yeah, I started with like rock music because my dad is into rock.
0: Yep.
3: And then when I was auditioning for VCAS, you know, the requirements were to play jazz. So I didn't know what I was actually really getting into, but then I auditioned and I successfully got in. I mean, there's no other way to get in unless you get in successfully, but anyhow, and then I got in, and then I just started playing jazz and I got really into it.
0: You still go back to rock, or is it jazz that you're really sort of into now?
3: Sometimes I like listening to rock music, but yeah, it's very jazz oriented now.
0: Because
3: jazz
0: is a very difficult music to play because it's very technical, isn't it? It's very...
3: Yeah, exactly. And there's also different types of jazz as well. So it's like,
0: yeah. Yes. Which is your favorite? How's that for...
3: I would say, I can't really choose one, but I'd say like more contemporary, like Ari Honig, as you mentioned. Okay. And then I'd also say bebop, just, you know, the traditional stuff. Yeah.
0: If you've got Ari Honig CDs, you probably need to lend me some because I have none. I'd love to have some because I was looking for him. And I saw him at the jazz lab at a jam session, and he was hitting those drums so hard. I thought he was going to put holes in the drum kit. He really plays loud. And our last but not least, on the acoustic bass, Arthur Tuvey.
2: Yes.
0: Hiding behind here. The way they put multiple screens here on the station, and I can't see anybody. So my voice drifts in and out. Now, Arthur, you had a recent award. One of the youngest ever to win it.
2: That's right.
0: Port Fairy Jazz Festival.
2: Yeah.
0: The John Huff Award. I tried to find out what the John Huff Award is. Who's John Huff?
2: John Huff is the lovely sponsor for the John Huff Award, which is a competition held at the Port Fairy Jazz Festival.
0: Oh, so he's a local Australian.
2: That's right.
0: Because yeah. I looked him up on the internet and IMBD came up in America and I go...
2: No, I don't think that's right.
0: Nothing to do with it.
2: Hmm.
0: And you're... Again, you got into jazz. Is that something you always did, you guys?
2: No, not really. So I started off playing piano and then I did upright bass, but I was classically trained, just, you know, trying to get the technique down. And then, you know, as I got into VCAS, I sort of got into jazz and I've liked it ever since, you know? So, yeah.
0: So hearing you guys, you sound pretty tight, and obviously you've been playing together. So you formed this quintet when James is here. And do you always play with James, usually, James Schuller?
4: Yeah,
2: often.
1: As of this year, at least.
0: And so tonight was a bit scary for you?
1: A little bit scary, yeah.
0: Well, you pulled it off. You rocked. Mm. Everybody was saying how good you guys were playing, and we loved it. I loved it.
1: Thank you so much.
0: And what's the future? What are you guys... You going to make a band? Or have you tried to get a gig? Or you're sort of thinking that way? Or?
1: Maybe that's the next step for us.
4: Yeah.
1: Yeah.
4: Sounds like a plan.
1: Yeah. A little jazz lab gig.
4: Yeah.
0: Well, I think I've heard lesser bands than you guys, to be honest. I actually think... Instrumentally, you're amazing. Angelique, you were great. Both are all amazing. I really appreciate it. Thank you very much for your time. I suppose the question I'm going to ask you is, who would you like to thank for all this to get you here tonight? Who is your...
1: I'd say our amazing head of jazz at our school, VCAS, Mr. Ian Whitehurst. He's really the one that gives us the opportunity to do this stuff. He pushes us to do this stuff, you know. He inspires us. Like, yeah, he's really great. He's the main person I'd want to thank.
0: And what about the other people?
2: I'm gonna thank my mum probably, because your she's parents, waving so. At me in the other room to thank her.
0: Yeah.
2: No, she's the one who got me into music. So it's only right, and you know, that's
0: awesome.
2: Mm-hmm.
3: I'd like to thank my parents and also the wonderful Dr. Julie Haskell, our head of music performance, because she's the one that really got us, like, gave us a lot of support and helped us out to prepare this performance.
0: And so you guys, just for a question, is that how long have you been practicing these, what, seven tunes you play tonight?
1: Probably like once a week for like a couple months.
4: Yeah.
0: But only once a week, so you just get together and have a couple of hours. Or
1: yeah, or like an hour.
0: Wow, half. That's fantastic. Thank and Angelique, so your main person to thank?
4: I'd like to thank all those people and also my teacher, Michelle. She's awesome. She teaches me.
0: So Michelle Nicole's your teacher?
4: Yeah, she is.
0: Wow, fantastic.
4: And yeah, she's super encouraging and supportive, and I love it. Yeah.
0: Well, I think you guys are amazing. I really appreciate your time. So... thanks for being here.
2: Thank you very much.
3: Thank you very much.
0: And when you get a band together and you want to release a record, please come back. We would love to have you again. And they said this is the first VCAS of the year, so we're expecting more.
4: Yeah.
0: Would you like to come back?
3: Most definitely.
1: We'd love to come back.
2: Yes.
0: Well, thank you again for your time.
1: Thank you for having us.
3: Thank you very much.
0: Well, that was the VCAS quintet, minus one. Thanks, James. I hope you're still listening. Finn Clarkson, piano, Angelique Narita Johnson on the vocals, acoustic bass, Arthur Tuvey, and Ethan Nistor on the drum kit. Thanks very much, guys.
4: Thank you.
0: I'll just play some more.

That was Isaiah Collier with the title track to his only release, I think, The World Is On Fire. He was on sax. He also plays vocals and percussion. Michael Shigawa O'Day on the drums, Julian Davis Reed piano, Jeremiah Hunt bass, and quite a few others. I won't go right into those now.

0: I play a local band, which one of my favourite live local bands that I heard, and I was there at the album launch. And it's called Mingus Thingus, where they play Charles Mingus music, and they take it right to where it should go to. So let's hear the Haitian fight song live.
1: Thank you very much, we're Mingus Thingus. We're going to get started with a tune called Haitian Fight Song, which is going to feature our bassist, Haruki Hoshino. Thank you very much.

That was a Mingus Thingus. Now I let me just get my act together here. Live at the Paris Cat, and that was the Haitian Fives fight song. I will leave the other details at the moment because I'm just in between a few things. Last night at the Jazz Lab, I went and saw the Jake Mason Trio with their album launch, the Arc. I've now forgotten what it was because I don't have that album with me. I have the earlier album, Stranger in the Mirror, and we'll start off with the title track of that album. Jake Mason Trio, Stranger in the Mirror, and that is with Jake Mason on the Hammond organ, Danny Fisher on the drums, and James Sherlock on guitar.

That was the Jake Mason Trio, and we just heard, what did we just hear? People, Two and One was the first track we just heard, and the earlier track was The Stranger in the Mirror, which is the title track, and that's still available on vinyl, and you can get a digital download from Bandcamp, and I think CD as well. Jake Mason was on the Hammond organ, Danny Fisher on the drums, and James Sherlock on the guitar. Looks like we're running out of time, so I'm going to play a bit of a Cecil McLaurin Solvant with Nothing Like You.

0: Thanks. That was Cecil McLaurin Salvant with Nothing Like You. That's the song, Nothing Like You. I'm just trying to get this out of my head. Nothing Like You, a Bob Dorough song from her album Dreams and Daggers. It's like we've run out of time, but we've just got another space for this.
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0: Well, that's all we have for All That Jazz. You've been listening to Harry Corrales, and you've also been listening to the VCAS Senior Jazz Quartet, made up of Finn Clarkson, piano, Angelique Narita Johnson on the vocals, Arthur Tuvey, acoustic bass, and Ethan Nistor on the drum kit. Thanking them very, very much. Also thanking our sound engineer who put that together and made it sound beautiful and brought forward the amazing musicianship that these guys had. Thanks, Kieran. And that's all we have. Let's see you later. Have a great weekend and keep tuning to 3MBS for more great music, live and whatever.

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1: This is Henry Fogel welcoming you to another edition of Collector's Corner. Today we're going to feature the wonderful Italian violinist Alfredo Campoli. Alfredo Campoli was born in Rome in 1906. He spent much of his life, however, in England and died in England in 1991. The distinguishing feature of Campoli's playing was his beautiful singing tone, and in fact, he was often called the bel canto violinist. And you'll hear that in a wide range of repertoire, both serious concertos and some lighter pieces on this program. We're going to begin with, I think, one of his most important recordings. It was made for the Decca label in 1952, actually in December of 51 and January of 52, with the London Symphony Orchestra conducted by Josef Krips. Beethoven's Violin Concerto. Campoli plays the Fritz Kreisler cadenzas.

in a recording made in 1952, Alfredo Campoli played Beethoven's Violin Concerto in D, the London Symphony conducted by Joseph Cripps. We're featuring the Italian violinist Alfredo Campoli, born 1906, died in 1991. And we'll hear something now from the lighter side of the repertoire, a recording made in 1953 with Anatole Fistolari and the London Symphony in this performance of Saint-Saëns' Havanaise.

0: Havanaise by Camille Saint-Saëns, performed by Alfredo Campoli, with Anatole Fistolari conducting the London Symphony Orchestra. 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
0: We will now turn to one of Alfredo Campoli's most important recordings. It was made in 1954, at a time when the work had not had that many performances or recordings, the Violin Concerto by Edward Elgar. And the recording was made under the baton of probably the most famous Elgar conductor at the time, Adrian Bolt. This recording made in October of 1954 for the Decca label. Adrian Bolt, the London Philharmonic Orchestra, and Alfredo Campoli in this very beautiful, lyrically warm performance of Edward Elgar's Violin Concerto.

Alfredo Campoli was the violinist. Sir Adrian Bolt conducted the London Philharmonic Orchestra in that recording of Edward Elgar's Violin Concerto. We're going to turn now to lighter music. Alfredo Campoli played a great deal of encore-type material, lighter music, and had a lot of fun with it. Here's a recording he made in 1938, earlier in his career, of the wonderful little character piece. In Hungarian, it's Herja Kati, or I guess would translate really as Hey There, Kati, by Jenő Hubay.

Heriakati by Yeno Hubai, played by Alfredo Campoli with Sidney Crook at the piano, a 1938 recording. And here, from a recording made in the 1950s, we'll conclude this program with Zigeunerweisen by Pablo de Sarasate. This time, the London Symphony is conducted by Piero Gamba, the violinist Alfredo Campoli.

Die Gräuneweißen by Pablo de Sarasate, played by violinist Alfredo Campoli, with Piero Gamba conducting the London Symphony Orchestra. We've been featuring the Italian-born but mostly British violinist Alfredo Campoli, born in 1906, died in 1991. I hope that you've enjoyed this edition of Collector's Corner. Next week, a very different program. Music by the Swedish Jewish composer Moses Pergament. His major work, which will begin the program, The Jewish Song, is a Jewish-flavored oratorio. It's about 75 minutes long, and it's a beautiful and powerful work. We will then hear a piano concerto and some shorter pieces for cello as well. Music by the Swedish composer Moses Pergament on the next edition of Collector's Corner. This is Henry Fogel. I hope that you enjoy this program. It's drawn from my own record collection, which I enjoy sharing with you. I try to feature unusual recordings, either historic performances or unusual repertoire. If you have any thoughts, please send me an email at henryfogel@wfmt.com. Collector's Corner is distributed by the WFMT Radio Network.

0: You've been listening to Hummel's Piano Concerto No. 3 in B minor, performed by Stephen Huff on the piano and the English Chamber Orchestra, and conducted by Bryden Thompson.
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That was the Christmas Eve Suite, composed by Rimsky-Korsakov, performed by the Scottish National Orchestra, conducted by Niemi Järvi.

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During Radiothon this month, the Early Music Experience will be supporting every season by exploring a madrigal collection published in Venice in 1601, I Diporti della Villa in ogni stagione, the pastimes of the villa in every season. Five separate composers provided the music, four for each of the seasons and one for the opening prologue. Let's start with that prologue, a setting by Giovanni Maria Nanino, maestro di cappella at the Basilica of Santa Maria Maggiore in Rome. Chi di gare e rancori? Whoever delights in strife and rancor, in stormy quarrels, let them dwell within the city, but whoever yearns for a tranquil life amidst joyful loves and infinite pleasures, let them remain perpetual inhabitants of the villa. And while you ponder the choice between the town and the country, show your support for 3MBS with your subscription and donation, 9416 1035 or 3mbs.org.au.

Whoever yearns for a tranquil life amidst joyful loves and infinite pleasures, let them remain perpetual inhabitants of the villa. Giovanni Maria Nannino plumping for country life over the bustle of the city in his madrigal Chi di gare e rancori, the prologue to the madrigal collection, The Pastimes of the Villa in Every Season. We heard the Gruppo Vocale Asi e Tesi, conducted by Tony Corradini. If you subscribe to 3MBS during Radiothon, you'll automatically enter the draw to win one of our fantastic Radiothon prizes. 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As this week is the summer week of our season-focused Radiothon, we'll hear now the five summer madrigals from I Diporti della Villa. These are by Lelio Bertini, director of music at the cathedral in Brescia. All five madrigals dwell on the heat of summer, but also on the pleasure of finding cool shade. The first madrigal presents a hard-working reaper tirelessly cutting the grain in the summer sun. In the second, we find ourselves in the shade beside a fountain, stretching out on fresh, soft grass. Then we take a dip in a clear, refreshing river. A fisherman passes by in his small boat, procuring our supper. And the final madrigal praises summer as worthy of a thousand honours. Lelio Bertini's five summer madrigals from The Pastimes of the Villa in Every Season. And before expiring in the heat, subscribe to 3MBS on 9416 1035 or at 3mbs.org.au.

0: Rich and pleasing summer, worthy of a thousand honours, bringing great delight and great treasures. High infinite goodness gave you to us to sustain us. Five madrigals in praise of summer by Lelio Bertini from the collection I Diporti della Villa, the pastimes of the villa in every season. Tony Corradini conducted Gruppo Vocale Arsi e Tessi. And we'll hear Ippolito Bacusi's autumn madrigals in next week's programme. Well, after that burst of summer sunshine in madrigal form, I hope you've suitably warmed to the idea of becoming a 3MBS subscriber or renewing your subscription. 94161035 is the telephone number. 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During Radiothon, we have two special station tours giving you the chance to look behind the scenes at 3MBS. 6:15pm on Wednesday, the 20th of May. That includes a Kauai live-to-air performance from Eliana Lacerde. Or 10am on Friday the 29th of May with Morning Tea. 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
0: Well, a 17th century equivalent now of The Last Rose of Summer. This is the cantata Sopra la Rosa by Roman composer Marco Marazzoli. We see the rose languishing at noon in the summer sun. Quickly withering, she has shown that mortal beauty must perish. But don't let that stop you from subscribing. 94161035.

0: the cantata Sopra la Rosa by Marco Marazzoli. The appropriately named Soledad de la Rosa was the soprano, and she was joined by ensemble Mare Nostrum, conducted by Andrea De Carlo.
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A Brief Air by Thomas Campion. It fell upon a summer's day. We heard countertenor Robin Blaise with lutenist Elizabeth Kenny. 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We remain in late Elizabethan England for music now on the subject of the nightingale, sometimes known by the classical epithet of Philomel, and often seen as an emblem of early summer, as Philomel in summer's front doth sing, as Shakespeare puts it. Here's two brief madrigals by Thomas Morley and Thomas Wilkes, and as the nightingale sings, warble us a subscription to 3MBS on 94161035.

The King's singers there in Thomas Morley's Though Philomela Lost Her Love and Thomas Wilkes's The Nightingale Organ of Delight. 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There's the major prize for everyone who subscribes before the 31st of May. 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And there's the new subscriber prizes. 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Back to the nightingale now, Keats's light-winged dryad of the trees that singest of summer in full-throated ease. But we move to 16th century France for this chanson by Clément Jeannequin, The Song of the Nightingale, and with an extra verse and an extra voice part added a generation later by the composer Claude Lejeune.

0: The Song of the Nightingale, Le Chant de Rossignol by Clément Chancan, arranged by Claude Lejeune and performed there by Thelem, conducted by Jean-Christophe Groff.
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0: 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An outstanding Kawai CA701 digital piano from Kawai and House of Pianos, valued at just under $5,000. A private house concert by one of Melbourne's most loved chamber music ensembles, Philinder's Quartet, that's also valued at $5,000. And a Sofitel and MSO package, including a luxurious overnight stay at Sofitel Melbourne on Collins, with a set of A-reserve tickets to six Melbourne Symphony Orchestra performances, all valued at over $2,200. Those are just some of the major prizes available in this year's 3MBS Radiothon. 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

two madrigals by Monteverdi on the theme of the nightingale. From the third book of madrigals, O Rossignol, O Nightingale, who in these green branches stops to sing with your companion. And from the eighth book, Dolcissimo Usignolo, sweetest of nightingales, you call to your mate singing, Come, come, my beloved. Claudio Cavina conducted La Veneziana. We end the programme by returning to the music of Giovanni Maria Nanino and this five-part madrigal, Lasso che il caldo estivo, alas, in the summer heat, free and unburdened by thoughts of love, ever seeking to escape. 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

Tony Corradini conducted Gruppo Vocale Arsi e Tessi, once again in that madrigal by Giovanni Maria Nannino, Alas the Summer Heat, Lasso che è caldo estivo. 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I'm Mark Shepherd. Thanks for your company. Stay with us here on 3MBS Melbourne.

A very good morning to you and welcome to Hymns Old and New and Organ and Choral Music. I'm Daniel Mitterdorfer. Peter Wakely has assembled a diverse selection of hymns for us to enjoy this morning, after which we have music anticipating the Feast of the Ascension, which falls this coming Thursday or transferred to Sunday. Works by Stanford, Victoria and John Goss, and we continue our survey of Fian's organ symphonies with a dynamic recording of the Third Symphony. Our first hymn, Great is Thy Faithfulness, is one of over 1,000 written by Thomas Chisholm. William Runyon composed the tune Faithfulness for these words, and the hymn became an unofficial anthem for the Moody Bible Institute.

The choir of Wells Cathedral, directed by Malcolm Archer with organist Rupert Goff, sang Great is Thy Faithfulness. Jesus, my Lord, let me be near you is one of several hymns written by Howard Gaunt in the middle of the 20th century. The tune Little Venice was composed for these words by Gerald Knight, a successor to Sir Sidney Nicholson as director of the Royal School of Church Music. And here is Melbourne's choir, sing Alleluia.

Melbourne choir sing Alleluia, directed by Wendy McLean, with Jesus My Lord, Let Me Be Near You. From another Melbourne choir, Cantus Coro, comes Reginald Heber's hymn Bread of the World in Mercy Broken, and the music to which it is sung was first used by Louis Bourgeois in the service of the French Reformed Church.

Countess Coro and Peter Chapman with Bread of the World in Mercy Broken. Timothy Dudley Smith's hymn, Tell Out My Soul, is a metrical version of the Magnificat, or Song of Mary, and it was first published in 1965. Walter Greatorex's tune, Woodlands, was composed almost five decades earlier in 1916.

The choir of Ely Cathedral was directed by Paul Trepty, and the organist was Scott Farrell in Tell Out My Soul. Music of Walter Greatorex and words of Timothy Dudley Smith. William Chatterton Dix wrote his hymn Alleluia, Sing to Jesus in the mid-19th century to fill a then-recognised need for more Eucharistic hymns in Anglican hymn books. The tune is Roland Pritchard's Hifredol.

Cantorus Brass and organist Andrew Post, combining with the massed choir of Lincoln Cathedral, all under the direction of Colin Walsh, giving a great wash of sound in Alleluia, Sing to Jesus. God Who Made the Earth is a recent hymn which was in a CD-ROM supplement to Together in Song. John Bell arranged a traditional Korean melody for these words, and in Melbourne, here is the choir of Christchurch South Yarra.

A performance from the choir of Christchurch South Yarra, who were directed by Philip Nichols, with organist Siegfried Franke, in God Who Made the Earth, a traditional Korean melody arranged by John Bell. For Charles Wesley's hymn, Soldiers of Christ Arise, William Monk composed the tune St. Ethelwald.

Soldiers of Christ Arise. Music from the choir of the Temple Church in London. And they were directed from the organ by Sir George Thorburn Ball. Christ is made the sure foundation is the second part of a hymn which began Blessed City, Heavenly Salem. The tune Westminster Abbey was founded on the concluding part of an anthem, the Alleluias, by Henry Purcell.

0: Music written by Henry Purcell when he was organist at Westminster Abbey, thus giving it the hymn tune its name, Westminster Abbey. And it was the choir of Westminster Abbey there performing Christ is Made, the Shaw Foundation. And the descant was by Christopher Robinson. The organist was Robert Quinney, and the choir was directed by James O'Donnell.
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0: And indeed, it is Radiothon month here at 3MBS. And today's prize pack contains a wonderful selection of different things. They're all very, very different. One being a silver pass from the Australian Festival of Chamber Music, now held in Cairns, a selection of double passes to 5 to 9 concerts up to the value of $1,000. A double pass to the National Gallery of Victoria's Melbourne Winter Masterpieces exhibition featuring the work of the jewellery firm Cartier. That's running from the 12th of June until the 4th of October, featuring nearly 400 extraordinary jewels, gems and objets d'art. The exhibition traces the evolution of Cartier's enduring legacy in art, design and craftsmanship. There's also a double pass to hear Daniel Hope in recital at the Melbourne Recital Centre on the 9th of June, and that's presented by Classical Music Australia. There's also a $200 voucher from Ink and Spindle, organic hand-printed textiles based here with us on site at the Abbotsford Convent. To subscribe, resubscribe.

work. Interestingly, the fugue is an exact harmonic paraphrase of three bars of Vivaldi's double violin concerto of the same key. Bach also arranged this concerto in full as his BWV 593, likely a year or two later. Harold Fabricant is at the 1992 Schmenger organ in the Lutheran Church of St. John Southgate here in Melbourne.

Harold Fabricant there with Bach's Prelude and Fugue in A minor, recorded on the 1992 Schmenger organ in the Lutheran Church of St. John Southgate here in Melbourne. Harold is also one of our major supporters here at 3MBS, and we'd love you to join the serried ranks of those whose donations keep us on air 24 hours a day, 7 days a week. To do so, please go online to our website 3mbs.org.au and click the subscribe button. You can also make a donation if you wish on top of that. And any donations that you make of more than $2 are tax deductible and we will send you a receipt. We now have music for Ascension with Charles Stanford's Caelos Ascendit Hordie. It is the second of his ever popular three motets, Opus 38, written in 1888 for Alan Gray and the choir of Trinity College, Cambridge. They were originally thought of by Stanford as Latin introits, and the work today sets an anonymous 12th century Latin text.

Stanford's short motet, Cœlos Ascendit Hordie, sung today by the choir of Westminster Abbey under the direction of James O'Donnell. We continue with our journey through Louis Vian's symphonies, and today we hear number 3. It was written over a period of 6 months in 1911, 8 years after the Second Symphony. Now aged 41, he spent the summer of that year in Normandy, staying with the family of his longtime friend and protégé, Marcel Dupré, to whom the work is dedicated. Shortly before starting the symphony, Vian suffered a major professional setback when he was passed over for the position of organ professor at the Paris Conservatoire, with the position going instead to Eugène Gigou. 5 years before, in 1906, he'd suffered a serious accident, breaking his leg. 3 years after that, his marriage to Arlette Tasquin had ended in divorce. The organ at Notre Dame, which he presided over, was in a terrible state. All in all, he was an emotional wreck, and he poured all of this into his Third Symphony. We'll hear the first two of its 5 movements now, an Allegro Maestoso and a Cantilene. The remaining 3 we'll hear at around 8:35. Jeremy Filsall is at the 1890 Cavaille Coll organ in the former Abbey of Saint-Ouen in Rouen.

0: The first two movements of Louis Vienne's Organ Symphony No. 3, played this morning by Jeremy Filsall on the 1890 Cavaillé-Coll organ in Rouen. We'll hear the rest of the work later this morning, but now it's time for a look at the weather. It's a bit rainy on the way into the station this morning, and there'll be a little bit of drizzle later on today, but not a large amount of rain, a top of 17. Tomorrow, the cloud will be clearing with a top of 17. Tuesday, overnight cloud clearing again with a chance of morning fog, a top of 19. Wednesday, partly cloudy, a top of 21. Thursday, mostly sunny and 22. Some nice autumn weather as well. On Friday, with weather being mostly sunny and again, a top of 22.
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0: And that's right, Choral Masterworks this evening with Kit Millay has Thomas Tallis's Missa Salve Virgo in Timorata, a performance from the choir of St. John's College, Cambridge, also music by Elizabeth Poston, some part songs by Elgar and the Cantata Misericordium by Britten, his Opus 69. That's from 8 p.m. tonight here on 3MBS, where we continue with more music for the Ascension, this time from the choir of St. James King Street in Sydney. We hear them in Victoria's Missa Ascendens Christus, first published in 1592. It is a parody mass, meaning that the melodic material that features in the setting is drawn from another work. Here, Victoria's own five-part motet of the same name, Ascendens Christus. David Drury conducts the choir of St. James Church, King Street.

Victoria's Missa Ascendens Christus in Altum, music for Ascension Tide, performed by the choir of St. James Church, King Street in Sydney, and they were directed by David Drury. Thank you to Peter of Canterbury for renewing his passionate subscription and offering a lovely donation on top of that. I very much appreciate everyone's support during, well, the whole time through our radiothon, as well as at other points during the year. 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We also have a new text line. 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Psalm 47 is that appointed for Ascension Day in the Common Worship Lectionary. We'll hear the choir of Westminster Abbey again this morning, this time under the direction of Martin Neary with organist Andrew Lumsden. The Anglican chant is by John Goss.

Andrew Lumsden accompanied the choir of Westminster Abbey under the direction of Martin Neary in Psalm 47, sung to a chant by John Goss. Thank you to Steve of Traralgon for his very generous donation. And, well, it's been a morning for them. There may be more to read out. But for now, something a little different. Music by 20th century American composer Aaron Copland. His four motets, which were written when the composer was all of 21 years old, studying with Nadia Boulanger at the American Conservatoire in Fontainebleau. They are, Help Us, O Lord, Thou, O Jehovah, abideth forever. Have mercy on us, O my Lord, and sing ye praise to our King.

0: Gerald D. Otley conducted the Mormon Tabernacle Choir in a recording made in 1987 of Aaron Copland's Four Motets.
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0: And welcome back to Organ and Choral Music. As we bid farewell to the Easter season this week, music of Richard Shepherd, who died in 2021, and his short work, The Easter Song of Praise. The text is a versification of part of the Exultet, usually sung at the opening of the Easter Vigil.

The Ecclesiam Choir with organist Richard Campbell, directed by Philip Stopford, with the Easter Song of Praise by Richard Shepherd. A reminder that our 3MBS Radiothon is on again this month. There are plenty of great prizes up for grabs. Simply renew your subscription today and you go in the running to win all these things indeed. A silver pass from the Australian Festival of Chamber Music in Cairns, a selection of double passes to five or nine concerts, valued up to $1,000. A double pass to the National Gallery of Victoria's Melbourne Winter Masterpieces exhibition, featuring jewels and gems and jewellery objects by Cartier from the French House. A double pass to Daniel Hope in recital at the Melbourne Recital Centre on the 9th of June, presented by Classical Music Australia. And a $200 voucher from Ink and Spindle, organic hand-printed textiles, and they're based here at the Abbasid Convent with us. So to subscribe or resubscribe, go to 3mbs.org.au or give us a call here in the station, 03-9416-1035. To our final work this morning, we return to the Abbey of Saint-Ouen in Rouen for the concluding three movements of Louis Vian's Third Symphony for Organ.

the intermezzo, adagio and finale of Wien's Third Organ Symphony, a thrilling conclusion to a very deep and complex work. Jeremy Felsall was playing the 1890 Cavaillacol organ at Saint-Ouen in Rouen. If you missed the opening movements, you can listen back via the 3MBS app or on the 3MBS website, 3mbs.org.au, where you can also take out or renew your subscription and donation, or give me a call here at the station on 03 9416 1035. Any money you donate goes towards keeping us on air. Many of you comment on the presence of 3MBS in your lives, and we never tire of bringing you the best music. We have time for just one last track, A New Commandment, more music by Richard Shepherd. It was written for the enthronement of the Right Reverend Stephen Platten as Bishop of Wakefield in 1988.

A New Commandment, music by Richard Shepherd. Thank you to Matthew from Queanbeyan for his donation. It's very much appreciated, Matthew. Coming up after Community Arts Voice, Morning Classics.

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And good morning from Daniel Mitterdorfer again. I'm sorry if you're sick of the sound of my voice, but it is somewhat unavoidable. I am sitting in for Peter Hume. This morning we have music of Johann Grabner, Muzio Clementi, a wonderful Cor Anglais concertino by Donizetti, as well as some songs by Frederick Delius, Constant Lambert, and a work for oboe and chamber orchestra by Graham Kerner. But we start with a concerto in E minor by Johann Grabner.

A period instrument performance from Nova Stravanza under the direction of Siebert Rampe, Johann Christoph Graupner's Concerto in E minor. Some lovely playing there. To Italy for our next work, a piano sonata by Muzio Clementi. He's often called the father of the pianoforte. This is in part due to his teaching book Gradus ad Parnassum, and also his extensive output for the instrument in the format of sonatas. We have Howard Shelley, our pianist this morning, with Clementi's Sonata for Piano, Opus 1, Number 1.

Howard Shelley with Muzio Clementi's Piano Sonata Opus 1, Number 1. A different part of Clementi's output now in his Symphony in B-flat. This is the first of two, published as his Opus 18 in 1787. It has the usual four-movement classical structure. The movements are Allegro assai, un poco adagio, minuetto, allegretto and trio, and the final movement is Allegro assai. We have the London Mozart Players this morning with their director, Matthias Bammert.

Symphony in B flat, Opus 18, number 1. The London Mozart Players there, conducted by Matthias Barmert. To the bel canto era now, and Gaetano Donizetti, who composed over 70 operas during his relatively short life. He was known for his incredible speed of composition, sometimes penning an entire opera in just 2 to 3 weeks. It is not opera that we hear now, but a concertino for English horn and orchestra, single movement work, written for a fellow student at the conservatory in Bologna when Donizetti was 19. Soloist Agnes Giras on the cor anglais with Camerata Budapest, conducted by Laszlo Kovács.

0: Donizetti's Cor Anglais Concertina in G. Agnes Giros was the soloist with Camerata Budapest conducted by Laszlo Kovács.
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0: Here on Mother's Day, Sunday the 10th of May, it may not be too late to go and enjoy that special from Sofitel. Give them a call, and if you have already booked for it, I hope you have a lovely celebration. 2026 Radiothon occurs in May, or it occurs in May every year, I should say. Today's prize pack, we have one silver pass from the Australian Festival of Chamber Music in Cairns, a selection of double passes to up to nine concerts valued to $1,000. We have a double pass to the National Gallery of Victoria's Melbourne Winter Masterpieces exhibition featuring the work of Cartier, the French house of jewels, gems and jewellery objects. And it offers the chance to chart the evolution of Cartier's enduring legacy in art, design and craftsmanship. There's also a double pass to see and hear Daniel Hope in recital at the Melbourne Recital Centre on the 9th of June, presented by Classical Music Australia. There's also a voucher from Ink and Spindle to the value of $200. Organic hand-painted, hand-printed textiles Ink and Spindle are based out here at the Abbotsford Convent. There are also the opportunity to go and win a number of other major prizes from Flinders Quartet, the House of Pianos and Kauai, and a subscription for the whole year to Cinema Nova, valued at over $6,000. To subscribe or resubscribe, go online to 3mbs.org.au or give me a call here at the station on 03 9416 1035, and we'd be very, very glad to assist you in renewing, taking out a subscription, offering a donation, whatever you like. On with the music now, and that of Frederick Delius, his Songs of Farewell, written between 1930 and 1932. It's a five-movement choral work written for double choir and orchestra, and it's considered really his final composition, his final major composition, created whilst blind and paralysed, through dictation to his amanuensis, Eric Fenby. And it's Eric Fenby who is directing the Royal Philharmonic Orchestra and Ambrosian Singers in today's performance. Songs of Farewell, set to text by Walt Whitman, of Frederick Delius.